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1: With SRN News, I'm Keith Peters in Washington. The federal government can keep the 2020 election ballots from Georgia's Fulton County that were seized by the FBI from a warehouse near Atlanta. U.S. District Judge J.P. Booley issued the ruling on Wednesday. Lawyers for the county had argued that the ballots and other election materials should be returned because the seizure was improper and unconstitutional. CNN founder Ted Turner has died at age 87. His company, Turner Enterprises, says the television pioneer died Wednesday. Turner transformed an obscure Atlanta television station into the first satellite-based superstation and founded the Cable News Network, the first 24-hour all-news TV network. On Wall Street, the Dow up by 612 points. The Nasdaq rose 512. 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
4: 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Listen, I need everyone to put your phones down. Yes, put it down. 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

0: Thank you very much, Keith. You have a good night, sir.
1: You have a good evening, too, Andrew. Take care of yourself.
0: You too. And remember, it's radio. It's so simple.
1: It's not a one-hour television spectacular.
0: That's right. Have a good night.

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1: Welcome to America at Night with McGraw-Milhaven.
0: Sorry about that. Believe it or not, the New York Times won their fight. They sued to get Jeffrey Epstein's suicide note released. And earlier today, the note was released, and I'm looking at it right now in his own handwriting. Apparently, they have published the Jeffrey Epstein suicide note. He survived this incident, but was found dead weeks later at the age of 66. The note reads, quote, "They investigated me for a month, found nothing, ! It's a treat to be able to choose one's time to say goodbye. Want to watch me do? Bust out crying. No fun. Not worth it. ! So the ramblings of not a very mentally healthy person. But the note didn't really say anything, didn't learn anything. Just sort of the ramblings of a man who was clearly in a deep depression. I should say that if you find yourself in a situation, please reach out for help. There is help available in your local area to talk to. Find someone to talk to, because it is this moment will pass, and we want you to be happy and healthy and work towards it. But try and find someone to talk to. So there you go. Felt a little weird talking about it, but just know that there are people who love you and want you to stay and find someone to talk to, please. And I thank you. All right, that's going to do it for us for this hour. Next hour, Johnny Appleseed is going to join us. Now, it's not Johnny Appleseed that died, but the man who walked the path of Johnny Appleseed has written a book called Johnny Appleseed, Walking the Path of Johnny Appleseed. We're going to talk to Isaac Fitzgerald. I've been looking forward to this for a while. I love American folklore, and I love American folk heroes. Johnny Appleseed, who was he? And why are we still talking about him today? We'll do that coming up here. Our executive director is Alex Hinton. Our engineer tonight is Richard Good. I'm McGraw-Milhaven, and this is America at Night on Westwood One.
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1: Now, Commerce Secretary Howard Lutnick has gone before a House panel about his ties to Jeffrey Epstein. House Oversight Committee Chairman James Comer says Lutnick has been forthcoming about his limited interactions with Epstein.
4: I feel like that Lutnick's been very transparent. He came in voluntarily. I said before this thing started, the only thing that I had seen that Lutnick did wrong wasn't 100% truthful on the brief visit to the island with his family. He corrected that in his opening statement.
1: But Virginia Congressman Suhas Subramaniam was not at all impressed. He says the secretary should step down from office.
5: That was absolutely mind-boggling what we just heard in the room. He was evasive, nervous, he was dishonest. He would not admit to lying, which he clearly did.
1: Breaking news and analysis at townhall.com. Well, high gasoline prices are hitting some Americans very, very hard. Lisa Dwyer has more.
6: A report from the Federal Reserve Bank of New York shows that lower-income Americans are still spending more on gas, even as they cut back on gas consumption. Higher-income households have barely reduced their consumption. Middle-income households fall in between. The gaps between how each group have reacted to higher gas prices is larger than in 2022, when a similar gas price shock occurred after the Russian invasion of Ukraine. Back then, higher-income households cut back more, while poorer households likely benefited more from government stimulus programs. I'm Lisa Dwyer.
1: In the meantime, DoorDash says it will spend some $50 million in the second quarter on gas price relief for its delivery drivers. More on these stories at townhall.com.
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10: Here's your forecast on News Talk 1250 KBRF for tonight. Seeing mostly cloudy skies, lows dropping us down to 30, winds becoming west-northwest at about 8. Tomorrow, Thursday, up around 60 and sunny, 34, partly cloudy by Thursday night, sunny, 68 by Friday, 40 Friday night's low, will hit 61 on Saturday with partly cloudy skies, then partly cloudy and areas of frost by Saturday night, Mother's Day up around a 57. That's your forecast on News Talk 1250.
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12: Turner, and in all of the eulogies and all the talking, it was all about CNN and the 24-hour news channels that he created. And don't get me wrong, that's a huge Right, that's a huge.

0: This is Kathy at Chiancapazoo. We have planned a really great summer for you. Fun, adventure, and special celebrations. That's right. Tell the Orangutan turns 40 in June. The Prairie Rose Carousel will be 100 years old. And what's that, Nico? 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So, yeah, Nico turned 21 this spring. Yes, I know that makes you an adult. No, trust me, I know. I'm still cleaning up the juice boxes. Anyway, come to Chiancapazoo where the wild kids party.
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5: News this hour from Town Hall. I'm Jason Walker. Apple has agreed to a $250 million settlement in a class action suit over false advertising of Siri's AI capabilities. The suit claims Apple misled consumers by promoting features that did not exist when the iPhone 16 came out 2 years ago. If approved, the deal means owners could receive anywhere from $25 each to as much as $95. Justice Department can hold on to election ballots seized in Georgia.
6: A judge has ruled that the federal government can keep 2020 election ballots and other materials taken by the FBI from a warehouse in Fulton County, Georgia in late January. Fulton County is heavily Democratic and includes most of the city of Atlanta. The county argued that the seizure was unconstitutional, but U.S. District Judge J.P. Boulay said the county had not met the high legal bar that would allow him to intervene. The Justice Department has said it's investigating, quote, irregularities that occurred during the 2020 presidential election, unquote. Georgia's votes in the 2020 race were counted three times, with each affirming a win by Democrat Joe Biden. I'm Jennifer King.
5: A major anti-fraud push is coming to the nation's food stamp program. Correspondent John Scott says right now it's really open.
7: The government says all recipients of the Supplemental Nutrition Assistance Program, SNAP, will be required to reapply for benefits to confirm they still qualify. The move follows the discovery of more than 226,000 fraudulent claims and nearly 700,000 unauthorized transactions. Officials estimate fraud costs taxpayers about $12 billion each year through schemes like benefit trafficking, false applications, and EBT theft. The crackdown is aimed at protecting the program's integrity, but will also mean increased scrutiny.

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1: There are growing worries over the hantavirus infections aboard the MV Hondius cruise ship out of South Africa. We have more on that story now from correspondent Charles De La Desma.
2: WHO epidemiologist Maria Kehova says her team reckons it's most likely patients have been affected with the Andes strain of hantavirus.
3: We assumed from the beginning that this was the Andes strain because the ship started off in Argentina and then it was moving through islands up the coast of Africa. And it's a wildlife expedition. So many of these individuals, they were stopping at islands, they were doing bird watching. There's some rodents on some, there are not others.
2: Three patients with suspected hantavirus had been evacuated from the cruise ship to the Netherlands as the vessel at the center of a deadly outbreak remains off Cape Verde. I'm Charles De La Desma.
1: 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The U.S. authorities have charged a man with using the Aster name to steal from a Mexican billionaire. Police say the crime may end up running even deeper. Here's correspondent Julie Walker with the story.
4: U.S. prosecutors allege a man with multiple aliases used the name of the famed Aster family to scam a Mexican billionaire out of $450 million. According to a New York federal grand jury indictment, Vladimir Sklarov set up a fake company called Aster Asset Group, claiming it was linked to the wealthy New York family. Sklarov was arrested in Chicago Saturday. The alleged victim, Ricardo Salinas Pliego, confirming to the Wall Street Journal he was a victim. The indictment alleges Sklarov illegally sold $450 million worth of corporate shares that Salinas had put up as collateral for a loan. Julie Walker, New York.
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8: Here's your forecast on Newstalk 1250 KBRF. Continuing for the overnight tonight down around 30 with mostly cloudy skies. We'll see a nice sunny 64 Thursday's high, 34 for Thursday night's low with partly cloudy skies. Going to be nice and sunny. 68 by Friday, 40 for Friday night's low. We'll see a 61 and partly sunny for Saturday, 35 for Saturday night's low. Then Mother's Day, areas of frost, mostly sunny and 57. That's your forecast on Newstalk 1250 KBRF. Depend on it.
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9: I didn't talk about it coming up a little bit later on. But recently, somebody told me to watch the Netflix documentary Unknown Number, The High School Catfish. It came out last year, and it is an unbelievable true story about a high school teenage girl named Lauren Licardi, and she and her boyfriend started getting harassed with these text messages. And over 15 months, they were getting more and more harassing text messages. More text messages, more heinous, terrible, awful, insulting messages.

0: threatening. In some instances, they even sort of insinuated that this young teenage girl should take her life. They finally call the cops. They bring in the authorities. They do the research. And you know who they find out it was? They found out it was the teenager's mother who was catfishing her the whole time. Reason why we bring this up is there is going to be a tour of crime and victims, and Dr. Nikki Jackson is a professor of criminal justice at Purdue University. He joins us. He's going to be the host of the event, and of course, Melissa Perry is here, who is the cousin of the mother who was convicted of texting her daughter. Dr. Nikki and Melissa, welcome to America at Night.
1: Thank you
2: so much.
0: Okay, Dr. Nikki, first let's start with you. Give us a sense of what this Crime Unfiltered tour is going to be.
2: Okay, well, before we even begin, it's Purdue University Northwest. I just want to make sure we give the right shout out.
0: So
2: it's Purdue, which is part of Purdue, but we're Purdue Northwest. So the tour is basically going to be headlining the survivors behind some of the nation's most famous cases, including John Ramsey, and obviously the father from unknown number, Sean Lacari, and Melissa Perry, who is the cousin, as you've already mentioned, of the mother who was doing the catfish. We also have Denise and Aaron Quinn, who were featured in the American Nightmare documentary. They were dubbed the Gone Girl case. I don't know if you remember that one, but the police believed that she faked her own kidnapping. And while they were so focused on her then boyfriend, now husband, she was being assaulted. And so they're also on the tour. We also have Gabby Petito's mother, Nicole Schmidt, and Gabby's bonus mom, Tara Petito, will be joining us. And we also have Sean Ellis, who was featured in Trial 4 on Netflix, which is an incredible documentary. His story is unfortunately all too common in my world. I work with people who've been wrongfully convicted, and Sean Ellis was wrongfully convicted of killing a Boston police officer. So we're bringing all of these survivors, we're bringing them all on stage so people can really see them and hear what happened that they didn't hear about in the documentaries.
0: And it's a chance to sort of ask them questions and have them and hear directly from some of the people who were thrust into the spotlight. Dr. Nikki, before we talk to Melissa, take me through this case, Unknown Number. It's so unbelievable to think that a mother would do this to their own daughter. How do you square that as a doctor and as a professor of criminal justice?
2: Well, I have to tell you, I've seen a lot. I've been a professor for 36 years. I've been in this field for four decades, and this one just blew my mind when I got the call from the executive producer who is on my board that this show was coming out. I had no idea what I was going to be watching. And as I was watching, like everyone else, I was completely stunned, not only wearing my professor hat, but as a mother wearing my mom hat. I just couldn't wrap my head around what I was observing. I thought, wow, is this like somebody who was suffering from Munchausen? I was so floored by what I was seeing that, like everybody else, I was in shock. But there was no question in my mind that Kendra was, you know, trying to get attention. Clearly, she must have felt, and I have not ever interviewed her or talked to her. But I will say that, you know, in my opinion, I thought this woman has got to have, she's lonely. She's lonely. She's desperate. She, in my opinion, was also quite envious of her daughter, and that her daughter was happy and healthy and living a good life. And she, in my opinion, wanted to live a life like her daughter. And, you know, it was just so sick and twisted that it's still like one of those cases where I'm often flustered when I talk about it.
0: Yeah, and
2: so I'm not sure if I gave you the right answer.
0: There is no right answer, because when somebody told me to watch this documentary, I was like, yeah, sure, and I got sucked into it because you just can't believe it. Melissa Perry is with us tonight. She is the cousin of the mother, Kendra, who was sentenced. Melissa, not only did you, right, you were following along with this nightmare as your cousin or your family was getting these death threats from on her phone, and then to find out the mother was involved, your cousin, but then, of course, all the national spotlight falls onto the family. How did you deal with all this, Melissa?
1: It's kind of been a big falling out. We actually, as a family, didn't know about the text messages until Kendra got arrested. The first time I heard about it, my 85-year-old aunt who lives in northern Michigan sent the, she was on this, she got the same news as Kendra, and she sent us a link that Kendra got arrested. So that was the first I heard about it. And then I kind of got involved, helped Sean, he ended up divorcing her, and helped him kind of get through and maneuver a little bit as the best we could. I mean, it was just such a wild story. You see it on TV and people say, like, if that was me and if I was in that situation, this is what I would do. You have no idea until you actually are in that situation. And it's created so much turmoil in the family. I mean, we used to do holiday dinners. Every Christmas was this huge Christmas. And now every holiday is just everyone feels sick about it. Nobody wants to plan anything. I mean, this year for Easter was the first Easter we have gotten together. I've gotten together with my parents since everything went down, because they were always nervous she was going to stop by, so they didn't invite me.
0: Wow.
1: So it's been a huge falling out.
0: Yeah. Dr. Nikki, you often hear this, right? People who are the closest to the people who do these terrible things, they don't know. It's like they're leading double lives.
2: Yeah, and I think it's really important for people to understand that there were so many victims that were born out of this nightmare. It wasn't just, unfortunately, just Lauren. It was her father. It was the family. This breach of trust has impacted even, the public. You know, if a mother can do this and we're watching it unfold on television, people may just pause for a moment and look around at their own families and the people that they think they know. And from my understanding, Kendra was and bear with me when I say this, but a good mother. And when I say good mother, what I've heard from people is she was very attentive. And for me, that doesn't mean you're a good mother. It means you're an attentive mother. So it's one of those cases where it's so hard to believe, and I think Melissa said it well. You see these things on TV, and it's hard to even believe. Let's be honest. If we watched this on Lifetime, we'd say this could never happen. This could just never happen. And sadly, it did happen. It happened to Lauren. It happened to her father. It happened to their entire family. I mean, Melissa has also been victimized. I mean, she's talking about how this has impacted her own family, and Sean. I've had the great pleasure of getting to know Sean. He's an incredible man who has been really hurt. Trust is going to be an issue for Sean for a very long time. And I don't think people often think about male victims. And I've explained to Sean that by him speaking out about what has happened to him, he's really courageous, and he's, in my book, he's a hero. And if he's talking about what happened to him, I promise you there are other men sitting out there who are going to listen and be able to relate to him in some way. And, to me, that is so important that he's using his voice, going to be on the stage, and it's not something he's comfortable with. And we want to make sure that, all of these survivors who are on that stage are not exploited and that they're comfortable. And Sean has never spoken out publicly, except for a couple of weeks ago. We were in New York and he was being interviewed for a major news show. And that was the first time he spoke publicly on camera. He did speak to my students last fall, which was incredible. That was the first time he spoke in front of anybody about what happened to him. And my students, as you can imagine, they're college kids. They'd all seen the show. and the documentary. And so seeing him, hearing what happened from him was unbelievable. And their heart ached for them, for him and for Lauren. Yeah. And they wanted to know what they could do to help him, which really is pretty incredible.
0: Dr. Nikki Jackson is going to co-host a tour, and we'll give you some of the tour dates and some of the tour stops. It's called Crime Unfiltered, where you sit and talk to the people who are at the center of some of these horrific sort of crimes that have captured the nation. You're also going to talk to John Ramsey, the father of the JonBenet Ramsey case, which, if you look at that, that's very similar to the Nancy Guthrie case, right? It was never solved. And while in Melissa's case, the answer was solved, as horrible as it is, but it must be even worse for people whose thrusted lives are changed forever, and they never get a resolution. They never know what happened. That must be even a worse hell in some places.
1: Mm-hmm. I agree.
0: Yeah.
2: Yeah. Doctor? So I think, yeah, so with you know, the Ramsey case, one of the reasons that I wanted to bring John on stage is I think there's a lot of misperceptions, misunderstandings about what happened during the investigation or lack thereof. And there were so many things that I didn't know. Quite frankly, all I knew is what the media had told me, right? I have no idea what happened on that horrific night to JonBenet. And having met John and, you know, hearing what did happen after, you know, JonBenet had been discovered, it was really shocking to me. And I explained to John that a lot of people don't know what, you know, what the investigation was like, what his family went through. And there are still people out there who believe, you know, the family was involved somehow. And this is one of the things that we want people to ask questions. And I've asked John, you know, are there any questions that you just don't feel comfortable answering? And he said, no. I mean, nothing is off the table, which is pretty incredible. That's partly why it's called Unfiltered. You know, people can ask questions, and he's going to give them the answers that he knows. I mean, this is a man who, this is the 30-year anniversary of JonBenet's murder. He has been fighting for 30 years to get answers, and all the while dealing with, you know, media and, you know, the court of public opinion. And I am really saddened for him and his family that they've had to endure this hell, first of all, by losing JonBenet in such a horrific manner, but also all of the shade that's been thrown at their family.
0: Yeah, they've gone through hell and back.
2: Oh,
0: there's
2: they've
0: no question
2: hell
0: about
2: and back.
0: It. Yeah,
2: Dr. Yeah, Nikki, and you know, I asked him,
0: Doctor, I'm going to have to cut you off. I want to make sure I get the dates out. Dr. Nikki Jackson is the co-host and the co-creator of this tour. It's called Crime Unfiltered. They have stops in Chicago, in Milwaukee, Indianapolis, and Royal Oak, Michigan. Dr. Nikki, what's the website that people can sort of find out more information about all this?
2: It's www.crimeunfiltered.com.
0: Crimeunfiltered.com. Tour stops in Chicago, Milwaukee, Indianapolis, and Royal Oak. That is Dr. Nikki Jackson. She's a criminal justice professor at Purdue University Northwestern. Also joining us tonight is Melissa Perry, who is the cousin of the mother in the Netflix documentary Unknown Number, which was an unbelievably horrible story. Ladies, thank you for joining us tonight on a busy night. Good luck to you down the road.
1: Thank you so much for having us.
0: You got it. America at Night. We're just getting started. Back in a minute.
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0: All right, we got lots to get to tonight. When we come back, it was announced Friday that GameStop, yes, the company GameStop, which was left for dead, it was a brick-and-mortar store that sold video games. It was non-existent. It was shorted by everybody. They got some type of second life after the meme stock thing happened, And all of a sudden, people started jumping in on GameStop to stick it to the man. And then Friday, it was announced that they want to buy eBay and go up against Amazon. Is that even possible? Their CEO of GameStop is making quite a bit of noise in this space. So we're going to check in with a businessman from the University of Chicago who knows a thing or two about this. So hang tight for that. That should be interesting. And then in next hour, Johnny Appleseed. Yes, Johnny Appleseed was a real man and a real guy. And there is a New York Times best-selling author who has written a book about Johnny Appleseed. It's called American Rambler, Walking the Trail of Johnny Appleseed. He decided to walk in the footsteps of Johnny Appleseed. It is an interesting read about a man and a journey. And a journey across America to walk and meet America where America lives. It's an interesting tale. Sort of like Easy Rider, in a sense, if I can be so bold. The book is called American Rambler, Walking the Trail of Johnny Appleseed. Isaac Fitzgerald is getting a lot of attention. This book is just out. It's getting a lot of attention. The book is out next week. So we're going to check in with him next hour. We're just getting started. Don't forget the text line is alive and well. 1-844-2-McGraw, 1-844-262-4729. Stay right there. Can GameStop do the unthinkable and buy eBay? We'll take a deep dive coming up next on America at Night.
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3: With SRN News, I'm Jason Walker. United States firing on Iranian oil tanker as President Trump seeks to pressure Tehran into reaching a deal to end the war. Military says that a fighter jet shot out the rudder of that tanker in the Gulf of Oman. UN Health Agency says two patients with hantavirus and one suspected of infection have been evacuated from that cruise ship at the center of the deadly outbreak. Two of the patients are hospitalized in Amsterdam. Now, Republicans moving very quickly, that in efforts to redistrict areas across part of the South. Alabama, Louisiana, Tennessee, and South Carolina, all considering changes. CNN founder Ted Turner has died at the age of 87. Officials say he had been in very poor health for a number of years. This is SRN News.
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0: This is America at Night with McGraw-Milhaven.
1: GameStop, which was once a thriving business, then technology passed it by, only to become a laughingstock, only to get the last laugh, now wants to buy eBay to talk about it. And exactly what are the possibilities of this actually happening? We're going to talk to Christopher Krohn, is an adjunct professor of marketing at the University of Chicago Booth School of Business. Professor, welcome to America at Night.
2: Thank you, McGraw. It's great to be here.
1: GameStop is worth $12 billion. eBay's worth $50 billion. How does this work? Can they actually pull this off?
2: Well, that's the question, isn't it? There's a lot of folks out there who have raised a few eyebrows at the offer. The concept on the table, at least, is that they would use a stock and cash deal, meaning they would pay half in cash and half in stock. But the numbers so far don't seem to be adding up. The CEO gave an interview earlier this week where he couldn't quite make the numbers work, even at a top level. So they have some debt lined up with TD Bank. They're going to use some of their own stock. They have, $9 billion or so in cash on hand. So it's not completely unimaginable that something like this could occur. But right now, it doesn't seem like they quite have the figures figured out yet.
1: Forget the money side of this. Let's just talk about the strategic part of it. GameStop has a whole bunch of retail outlets. eBay is an online auction site. In some weird ways, it kind of makes sense to me in some weird way.
2: Yeah, you can see that multi-channel retail companies, generally speaking, outperform single-channel retail. So that if you're primarily online or primarily bricks and mortar, most of those companies, in order to grow, eventually need to reach out and start, building in the other channels. So there's, super high level logic there that makes sense. The challenge is when you look at eBay's business online, there's relatively little overlap with GameStop's existing product line. GameStop's done a great job in the last few years building up its collectibles business. Now represents something like a third of their revenue. And there's definitely an overlap there with eBay's business. But if you look at what eBay sells, collectibles is a piece of it. But there's also things like, luxury handbags and fashion and apparel and accessories. eBay Motors is a big part of their business. So things like auto parts and electronics, like physical electronics, is another huge part of eBay's business. So there's a part of it that overlaps between GameStop's existing customer base and existing lines of merchandise, but a large part of eBay that really is completely separate and wouldn't make sense in a GameStop store, if that's clear.
1: Yeah, and eBay has their own problems. I thought that was a booming business, but eBay's got its own problems, does it not?
2: Well, they do. They have challenges in the sense that they've really had to focus in the last few years on several focus categories, several of which I've mentioned. So auto parts is one, fashion and accessories, electronics, et cetera. They've done a pretty good job of that overall. They've deployed some AI features that have helped buyers find the right goods and sellers sell their merchandise and represent it online. And those focus categories, they've added some value-added features where you can have your products graded and certified and things like that, so that there's some benefit in these specialty categories beyond just a pure plain old retail site. So their stock price has actually been doing pretty well in the last couple of years. So you're definitely right. They've had some challenges in the past. It seems like under the current CEO, they're headed in generally the right direction. So I don't know if it makes sense for them right now to say, oh, well, we'll let this small retailer take us over. I'm not sure where I see the value add there.
1: eBay is sort of like an overstock store online. You see a lot of people who sell one-off comic books or baseball cards or have a store of baseball cards. But you also see people who sell soap and deodorant and toothbrushes. And I don't know if it's like they, it fell off the truck and people have a side business, right? It's sort of everything and nothing all at the same time. How would that play with a brick and mortar store? Would you walk into a brick and mortar store and it would be like a overstock outlet store where you would go in and just find random things?
2: Yeah, McGraw, I don't think that would work at all. I mean, first of all, as you mentioned, at least 40, maybe 50% of eBay's business is individual sellers, you know, selling stuff that they've had in their garage or their attic or whatever. And you obviously can't put that into physical stores. There's no way to get that into GameStop stores. And even in their businesses where eBay has higher volume, so, you know, take collectibles, for example, you know, coins, collecting coins is popular all around the globe. But if you have specialty rare coins or even, you know, uncommon coins, you can't put those in every GameStop store. First of all, even if coins are small, you're going to run out of space as soon as you start adding things like handbags and auto parts. And second of all, there would be a massive inventory investment that would be required to do that. And then the last part is GameStop, well, it's got a fair amount of stores, doesn't have that many stores. I think we're talking about, you know, something around the range of 1,600 or 2,000 in the United States. So it's not like you're looking at a Walmart where you could, you know, cover the retail distribution, you know, where something like 90% of the U.S. population lives close to a Walmart. So I think you're out. Your instincts are right, McGraw. It's probably not possible to take all that junk and shove it into the existing physical retail stores for GameStop.
1: Christopher Krohn is our guest. He's an adjunct professor of marketing at the University of Chicago Booth School of Business. We're talking about the idea that GameStop wants to buy eBay. And you're an expert at one of the greatest business schools the world ever created. And some of these mergers that happen throughout the years, I know I'm not the smartest man in the room, but a lot of times there's a bunch of head scratching going on. In this instance, is it more or less by the CEO of GameStop, fake it till you make it? I mean, is he trying to put a square peg in a round hole and just sort of think it? I mean, or is this guy really a visionary that none of us really see what he's going to try and do?
2: I you know, it's a great question. I love the way you framed that question. You know, there are all kinds of different reasons why M&A transactions go forward. You know, one would hope that the CEO of the acquiring company, in this case, the company that's looking to acquire eBay, GameStop, has the shareholders of GameStop at heart and is looking to maximize the shareholder value for GameStop shareholders. It's like I said, it's not entirely out of the question that such a transaction could go forward. But given there isn't really a great logic on the retail side, as we've talked about, and the financing doesn't seem to be fully there yet, it really is a head scratcher. And at this point, I personally don't see the genius behind the question mark here. I've been wrong before, so we'll see.
1: I've been wrong, but I've been right. I didn't get the AOL Time Warner merger. Everyone said I was crazy. It turns out I was the smartest one in the room. So
2: you nailed that one, yeah.
1: I was the only one. What is eBay saying? Are they open to this? They've been relatively playing this close to the vest, haven't they?
2: They've been very quiet. They said they're looking at the offer, which, you know, of course, the board of directors has a fiduciary obligation and responsibility to eBay shareholders to take a look at that. You know, eBay stock has risen a little bit on the potential for a transaction at what was at a higher rate than was previously market value. And conversely, GameStop stock is down a little bit as investors don't necessarily see that as positive for their portfolios. So there really isn't anything else yet from eBay. They'll take it to the board and they'll have a discussion around that. And I expect we'll hear relatively soon what their initial response will be.
1: In the overall M&A space, the idea was that Trump was going to get into office, prices and bonds would go down and money would be cheaper and we would see a flood of mergers and acquisitions. That really hasn't happened. What's going on?
2: Well, you know, the M&A environment right now is what I would call a specialty environment. I've been involved in a couple of M&A transactions over the last couple of years. And what you really see is where there's good strategic sense in the pairing, where the offerings are complementary, where one company can make a greater use out of the other company's assets than the company that currently owns them can do. You do see M&A transactions happening. It hasn't been the floodgates like you described.
1: Is that because the money isn't as cheap as they thought it was, or they're just not seeing any deals?
2: Certainly, interest rates are up for debt financing relative to where they were, a couple of years ago. They're not punitively high right now, so that if you want to put a debt finance deal together, it is possible, and you do see some of these. You aren't seeing a flood of LBO-type situations because money isn't that cheap, as you mentioned. So it's really more about the strategic fit, I would say, than the overall environment for finance.
1: When you see something like a GameStop go be so public in all of this, right? I mean, they're really not shy. They're trying to do a bum's rush. What does that tell you? Are they trying to make some buzz? Are they trying to sort of turn the marketing side of this to sort of promote themselves, and maybe somebody comes along and says, we've got a better deal, or why don't you come buy us? What's the idea of GameStop being so public in all of this?
2: Yeah, it's interesting. When I first heard about the deal, my initial reaction was, that sounds like a PR stunt to me, not an actual thing. But, when you look at it, there's, they went and got a bank, a legitimate bank, TD, to put up a non-binding but potential commitment for, $20 billion in debt financing. And when you're dealing with two publicly traded companies, as I looked at it, just thinking that the CEO is not going to mess around with the stock price of two publicly traded companies on something where there isn't anything actually real there. The SEC tends to frown on such things. You'll remember a couple of years back when Elon Musk made some statements that were not completely substantiated in his Twitter feed around the acquisition of Twitter, that the SEC came calling. So you can get in trouble if you do that. I don't think it's just a PR stunt. I think there's obvious major PR benefit. Here we are talking about it now. It's all over the news. Every business publication is, featuring it, discussing it. So there's definitely a PR benefit for the company. What the end game is for that, or where it heads, and maybe they're looking for, I think one thing that is possible here is they're looking for a third party to step up. When I say a third party, that might be, an individually highly rich individual, or it might be something like, say, a sovereign wealth fund from the Middle East, where a third party could step in and help provide the additional financing. So that's a possibility. They're kind of throwing it out there almost as a test balloon to see what else they can generate in terms of potential investors. So that's a possibility, but we really don't know what exactly is behind this just yet.
1: I've got a couple minutes left with you, Professor. Fascinating conversation. Let's talk about GameStop, because they were left for dead, right? The short sellers were out and the vultures were flying around, and all of a sudden they caught fire with the quote unquote meme stocks. The small guy came to the rescue of GameStop, and the stock shot up. It's been relatively stable right around 22, 23 the last couple of years. So the people who sort of there's enough meme left in that meme stop. But did GameStop take this opportunity and sort of turn their business around? Were they a legitimate business before all this eBay conversation happened?
2: Yeah, that's a great question. So, the whole meme stock thing, if we dial back a few years, say, 2022, some investors were able to make a lot of money by getting in at the right time. A lot of other people lost a lot of money when they came in at the wrong time and the stock, tanked down from its meme stock highs. So there was a lot of volatility around that period that really didn't have to do with the fundamentals of the company itself. As to how they're doing, you look at the actual numbers, and GameStop has turned it around from a loss-making company to a profit-making company. Their movement toward collectibles seems to be gaining traction. It seems like it's almost a third of their revenue at this point, beyond the traditional sort of games and gaming hardware business that they had beforehand. So they do have a story here. They've closed 700 stores approximately in the last year or so. So they're getting rid of some of their underperforming retail locations. So for traditional retail metrics, you'd say some good signs there are happening for GameStop. The stock price hasn't, as you mentioned, hasn't really moved. So investors aren't sold on the story yet as a standalone, at least.
1: Yeah. Christopher Krohn is an adjunct professor of marketing at the University of Chicago Booth School of Business, talking about eBay and GameStop. And whether it turns out to be eBay or something else, it looks like GameStop is looking to make a deal, right? We can at least say that, right? They're looking to do something.
2: Oh, I think they would love to get the deal done if they could. That would be a very exciting thing for them. The question really is that going to be exciting to GameStop shareholders?
1: Yeah, there you go. Professor, thank you very much for a fun conversation. Have a good night.
2: You too. Have a good one.
1: Christopher Krohn with us, adjunct professor of marketing at the University of Chicago Booth School of Business, talking about GameStop and the story of them trying to buy eBay, a $12 billion company, trying to buy a $50 billion company. Watch this space. I have a feeling this is going to get more interesting as the days and weeks move on. America at Night, back in a moment.
0: From the heart of America, this is America at Night with McGraw-Millhaven.

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4: Here's your forecast on Newstalk 1250 KBRF. Continuing for the overnight tonight, down around 30 with mostly cloudy skies. We'll see a nice sunny 60 for a Thursday's high, 34 for Thursday night's low with partly cloudy skies. Going to be nice and sunny. 68 by Friday, 40 for Friday night's low. We'll see a 61 and partly sunny for Saturday, 35 for Saturday night's low. Then Mother's Day, areas of frost, mostly sunny and 57. That's your forecast on Newstalk 1250 KBRF. Depend on it.
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1: Welcome to America at Night with McGraw-Milhaven.
0: Sorry about that. Believe it or not, the New York Times won their fight. They sued to get Jeffrey Epstein's suicide note released. And earlier today, the note was released, and I'm looking at it right now in his own handwriting. Apparently, they have published the Jeffrey Epstein suicide note. He survived this incident, but was found dead weeks later at the age of 66. The note reads, quote, "They investigated me for a month, found nothing, ! It's a treat to be able to choose one's time to say goodbye. Want to watch me do? Bust out crying. No fun. Not worth it. ! So the ramblings of a not a very mentally healthy person. But the note didn't really say anything, didn't learn anything. Just sort of the ramblings of a man who was clearly in a deep depression. I should say that if you find yourself in a situation, please reach out for help. There is help available in your local area to talk to. Find someone to talk to, because it is this moment will pass, and we want you to be happy and healthy and work towards it. But try and find someone to talk to. So there you go. Felt a little weird talking about it, but just know that there are people who love you and want you to stay and find someone to talk to, please. And I thank you. All right, that's going to do it for us for this hour. Next hour, Johnny Appleseed is going to join us. Now, it's not Johnny Appleseed that died, but the man who walked the path of Johnny Appleseed has written a book called Johnny Appleseed, Walking the Path of Johnny Appleseed. We're going to talk to Isaac Fitzgerald. I've been looking forward to this for a while. I love American folklore, and I love American folk heroes. Johnny Appleseed, who was he? And why are we still talking about him today? We'll do that coming up here. Our executive director is Alex Hinton. Our engineer tonight is Richard Good. I'm McGraw-Milhaven, and this is America at Night on Westwood One.
2: Hey, Max, you look absolutely dashing in that purple tie. Ready to harness the world?
3: 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And might I say, your purple tie really pops with your vest.
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3: 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Anyone in our line of work should rock a cape.
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1: A court in San Francisco hearing charges against a man accused of an attack on the home of a key figure when it comes to the world of technology. Lisa Dwyer has more.
2: Daniel Moreno Gama, accused of throwing a Molotov cocktail at the San Francisco home of OpenAI CEO Sam Altman, has pled not guilty to charges of attempted murder, attempted arson, and other charges. Public defender Diamond Ward describes her client as a kind, hardworking young person.
3: However, on the night of the incident, Daniel's actions stemmed from a mental health crisis.
2: Prosecutors say Moreno Gama hurled a flammable bomb at Altman's home last month. He then showed up at OpenAI's headquarters threatening to burn down the building. I'm Lisa Dwyer.
1: Well, it's official now. Kentucky Derby winner Golden Tempo will not be running in the Preakness Stakes. Breaking news and analysis, townhall.com. United States has fired on an Iranian oil tanker. President Trump seeks to pressure Tehran into reaching a deal to end the war soon. The military says that a U.S. fighter jet shot out the rudder of the tanker in the Gulf of Oman as the vessel tried to breach the American blockade of Iran's ports. FBI has searched a Democrat Virginia State Senate leader's hometown office and at the same time, her neighboring cannabis shop next door. Wednesday's action brings into public view what was described as a long corruption investigation. Springtime snowstorms settling down now in parts of Colorado and Wyoming, but some communities received up to 16 inches of snow. Comes at a welcome time because of the drought there. More on these stories, townhall.com.
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7: Here's your forecast on Newstalk 1250 KBRF. Continuing for the overnight tonight down around 30 with mostly cloudy skies. We'll see a nice sunny 60 for a Thursday's high, 34 for Thursday night's low with partly cloudy skies. Going to be nice and sunny. 68 by Friday, 40 for Friday night's low. We'll see a 61 and partly sunny for Saturday, 35 for a Saturday night's low. Then Mother's Day, areas of frost, mostly sunny and 57. That's your forecast on Newstalk 1250 KBRF. Depend on it.
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9: Out with a brand new book that debuts this week. It's called American Rambler, Walking the Trail of Johnny Appleseed. Isaac Fitzgerald, I've been looking forward to this conversation. Welcome to America at Night.
10: McGraw, thank you so much for having me, brother. I'm so happy to be here.
9: I love the premise of the book. You decided to walk in the footsteps of Johnny Appleseed. What was the inspiration? Give me your, what were you thinking?
10: Well, so let me tell you, man, I was already, as I came to middle age, I was like in my late 30s, I was nearing 40, and I found myself walking more and more. Genuinely, at one point, I was walking 20,000 steps a day. That's almost 10 miles. And when I was growing up as a kid, my parents were huge walkers. So I recognized that even as throughout my life, I've kind of been like, oh, no, I'm different than my parents. I'm trying to get away from my childhood. I was now, as I approached middle age, coming to be more and more like them. The other thing that was happening was I was talking to the sky a lot. That's what I called it at the time, talking to the sky. And eventually I admitted,

0: No, what I'm doing is praying, and my parents really loved walking, and they were people of faith. And again, I lived that life of being like, no, I'm a little bit different. I'm different than that. And then there I was, approaching middle age. I was walking a bunch, and I was praying a bunch. And so basically, I was trying to think about, like, who are some of the great walkers? Who are some of the wonderful people in the world throughout history who have been people that love to walk and people of faith? And John Chapman, a real guy, Johnny Appleseed, he grew up, he was born in the 1700s, but like right down the street from where I grew up. And I was like, that is somebody I've been obsessed with since I was a child. And I was like, what if I just took off and followed the path that he followed through his entire life and just went out and saw the country at an eye level? And so that was the beginning of the idea. I wanted to follow this passion for walking that I had, this passion for faith that I had, and this interest that I had in Johnny Appleseed, who was a legend, but who was actually a real guy named John Chapman.
1: Isaac Fitzgerald, you tell the tale of America in the 21st century through Johnny Appleseed, right? I mean, that's your
0: right.
1: premise. But in
0: that's
1: reality,
0: right.
1: you walk the walk, and we'll get to the path, but you met America along the way. You got out of your car and got off
0: Amen.
1: The plane, and you met America.
0: Yeah, and one of the things that I was really excited to see was how much kindness, how much hospitality, everything that I was trying to do. I was trying to get away from the screens. I was trying to get away from my phone. I was trying to get away from my laptop. And I wanted to get out there and just be like, there's so much division in the world right now. Everything that's kind of fed to us is like everybody is, you know, everything's turned up to 11. Let's go see what it's really like. And what I found was just so beautiful and just so kind and so welcoming. Don't get me wrong. There's going to be jerks everywhere. You know that, McGraw. There's always going to be a few jerks. But for the most part, I was just really not surprised, but I was really comforted by how much kindness I found out there in the country. And so I walked from Western Massachusetts into Western Pennsylvania, Ohio, Indiana. I drive a little bit, let's be real. There's a lot of roads out there. You got to be safe. But what I did was met people and introduced myself and just really depended on the kindness of strangers. Johnny Appleseed never had an address, but he would sleep on strangers or friends' floors or out in the wilderness. And I made the same rule. There was no hotels. I was either going to sleep outside or if a stranger or a friend welcomed me into their home. And that's what I did.
1: Isaac Fitzgerald, the book is called American Rambler, Walking the Trail of Johnny Appleseed. A lot of people thought Johnny Appleseed was just a figment of someone's imagination. He was fake. He was a made-up character. Johnny Appleseed was a real guy. And did he really walk the country planting apple trees?
0: Okay, so this is a great, great question, because here's the deal. First off, let me ask you, McGraw, what's your favorite American legend?
1: Oh, we were talking about this today. John Henry. John Henry
0: right? John Henry,
1: right.
0: One of the
1: yes.
0: best. And to be fair, there is some research that says that John Henry was at least an amalgamation of a bunch of stories. So while maybe not based on one actual real person, that legend is at least based on a premise of a few people who did similar things. And talk about a story that is prevalent today, right? A man versus technology,
1: right?
0: Trying to keep his job when something new, bright and shiny comes in, right? But John Henry, absolute best. Paul Bunyan, another one, but again, not a real guy. Pecos Bill, fantastic, not a real guy. Johnny Appleseed, this kind of like, he had faith, he's walking around, he's throwing apple seeds willy-nilly, he has a tin pot hat on his head, that's an American legend, but he was actually based on a real guy, and that guy's name was John Chapman. He was born in 1774, September 26th, in Leominster, Massachusetts. His father was a Minuteman. It was the Revolutionary War. We're just approaching our 250th anniversary right now, right? He's born around that time. and he was a living dude. And the legends are based on some real parts of his life. But the fact of the matter is, it's like he wasn't throwing seeds willy-nilly. He was planting orchards. He would usually partner with people in the area. He would build fences to protect the orchards from the animals. And at that time, that was actually kind of almost a way of land speculation. But he also had this faith. So despite the fact that he kept accumulating land on paper, he never had any interest in the wealth or kind of the worldly goods that could have provided him. He always slept outside. He was always preaching, and he was very, very interested in basically community and walking. He loved animals, so he never rode a horse. Like, so that's the thing. The legend is based on real facts from his life, but he himself was a very complex real person who lived into his 70s and made it all the way to Fort Wayne, Indiana.
1: We're going to find out more. The book is called American Rambler, Walking the Trail of Johnny Appleseed. Isaac Fitzgerald, New York Times best-selling author. You've also seen him on the Today Show. He writes and is very well respected. This book's getting a lot of attention, already rocketing up the charts. The book is out on May 12th. American Rambler with Isaac Fitzgerald. America at Night, back in a moment.
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1: Isaac Fitzgerald is a New York Times bestselling author. He's on the Today Show all the time. You read him in all sorts of places. He's out with a brand new book called American Rambler, Walking the Trail of Johnny Appleseed. Isaac, take me through the kindness of strangers. You really met up with strangers and they offered you a bed or a cot in their home and you gladly accepted?
0: Oh, absolutely. McGraw, I went out into the world, and again, Johnny Appleseed, he made his way west, and he was always basically he would either sleep in the woods, sleep on his own, or he would depend on the kindness of strangers, who eventually, because sometimes he would walk seasonally, almost in circles, he would come across people who were strangers, and then they'd become acquaintances, and then eventually friends. As he got older, I won't lie, some people used to even build like parts of their house. They would build a room off their house just for him to stay in. Although one place they literally built it, but they didn't have a door that led inside to the house because he lived outside a lot and he didn't smell that great. And that's the truth. That's a true story. That is factual story. That's not legend. That's real. So I personally tried not to be that much of a nuisance when I stayed with folks, but, I went out to Warren, Pennsylvania. I went out to different places in Ohio, Mansfield, Ohio, and I would be road wary. Sometimes I'd be walking for many, many miles, and many times, not just once, not just twice, many times people would strike up a conversation with me. I'd strike up a conversation with them. We'd get to talking. I'd kind of tell them this kind of crazy thing. Oh, what are you doing? Well, I'm kind of following the ghost of Johnny Appleseed. I'm out here looking for America. And more than numerous occasions, people would be like, oh, I have a couch. I have a place that you can stay. You know, I have, if you want to just come crash, I'll make you a pot of coffee in the morning. And that happened so many times. And what I loved about it is that we have this view of America. Oh, we used to be this way. It used to be like this, but now things are different. But when you get out there into the country, things are very, very similar. I found there's so many people who have open hearts and have open hospitality, open kindness, just like a desire to put a roof over somebody else's head. We like to hang out with each other. We like to take care of one another. when given the opportunity. And that was one of the best things that I found.
1: Did you have any close calls? Did you have anybody who said, maybe not, thank you very much, but I'm going to keep walking?
0: Absolutely. Absolutely. Some people were more tolerant than kind, for sure. And even on more than one occasion, I ran into some rough situations. But again, 9 times out of 10, it was always kindness. Now, don't get me wrong. Warren, Pennsylvania, I can tell you right now, there was a bar. It was the only place that was open by the time I rolled into town. I went to that bar. Fantastic place. Great people. But I was asking a lot of questions. I was just, you know, I was trying to meet folks. And one person definitely turned to me and said, are you a cop? And I was like, am I a cop? And she's like, are you a cop? And I was like, why would you, what? And she's like, you're asking a lot of questions. And that led to a bit of a situation. But I got my way out of it. Because I, like, again, I was like, do you not like cops? And she said, I don't like cops. I don't know. And I was like, that is a fair enough. That is a fair enough answer. But again, it gets back to this idea of kind of fellowship and community. One of the things about walking, it's a very lonely endeavor. And that's what Johnny Appleseed, that's what John Chapman was doing. He was going on these long solo journeys, but he also had the juxtaposition of loving community. He would always kind of proselytize. He would like to meet people. And so that's one of the things that is very interesting about his story. One other thing, if you allow me, and then
1: sure.
0: I'm sorry, I'll stop monologuing.
1: No, you're good.
0: I think is so important about this is there's the Disneyfication of the story of Johnny Appleseed. Everyone, the apples, he's throwing them willy-nilly, and he's planting them so that we can make apple pies and apple tarts and apples for the horses and applesauce. But the fact of the matter is all those apples and where he got those seeds, it was all down to one thing, and that was alcoholic cider and applejack, a hard liquor. Because at the time, it was hard to find potable water. So we have this kind of new idea of this legend where it was all very, very wholesome. And don't get me wrong, a lot of it is wholesome. But the fact of the matter is a lot of this apple product that he was dealing in was very much about the alcohol that was being consumed at that time period. So a lot of my ramblings, a lot of my walk-ins, and a lot of where I found most people with kindness, some people with rough edges, was going out into some of my favorite places, which are bars based on what you could call pubs, right? Which just means public house, a place for people to gather, like a church, like a baseball stadium, a place where communities come together.
1: So Johnny Appleseed spent his life giving the gift of alcohol around the country. No wonder he was so well received by these people.
0: To quote the great Michael Pollan, a fantastic author, in his book, The Botany for Desire, he calls John Chapman, Johnny Appleseed, American Dionysus. You're exactly right. No, wouldn't you give your couch? Oh, this guy's bringing over some good stuff.
1: I want to talk more about Johnny Appleseed, and I want to talk more about you and what you discovered. It is a fascinating conversation. Isaac Fitzgerald, our guest. But take me through, I got about 3 minutes left in this segment, yeah, and then we'll hold you over for the next segment. But the book is called American Rambler. Tell the tale. You visited the last known tree that Johnny Appleseed planted?
0: Listen, okay, so there's a place. It's in Ohio, Savannah, Ohio, Nova, Ohio. It's near Mansfield. It's this great, great, great county. And I go to this place called Allegro Farm. And I'm telling you, I'm not lying, McGraw. I just looked it up. I didn't email ahead. I didn't call ahead. I did an old-fashioned drop-in. I just pulled the car up into the driveway of this beautiful, picturesque farm. I get out. I go. I knock on the door. And the first words out of my mouth, woman opens the door, are just like, hey, I'm so sorry. I don't mean to bother you. I can come back later. I'm working on a book. I'm working on a story about Johnny Appleseed. You've got this last tree that was planted by him. It's still alive. I was totally expecting her to be like, yeah, get out of here. Come back some later date if I was lucky. Instead, her name was Patty. She just said, come on in. Come on in. She poured me a bunch of lemonade. We got to iced tea. She opened up her whole home. She talked to me for hours. And the story is, so his particular type of Christianity, which again, 1800s, you know how nowadays you've got startups, McGraw? You know how you've got like there's internet websites and all that?
1: Sure.
0: Yeah, in the 1800s, starting a new version of Christianity was kind of the startup of the day. There were all these different interpretations that were happening, and he happened to be a Swedenborg. And I get into it in the book. I won't bore you with it here because we only got another minute. But genuinely, there was a preacher in that area, so he would come by every year to meet with that preacher, and he would plant trees there, and Patty still had the soil is so rich that that tree is still right there in their front yard, and it's actually spread out two separate trees. And in the 90s, people used to come in buses just to check them out, and she's been fixing up the farm, and she's hoping that people come back to visit. And that's why she was so excited that I was swinging by, and that's why she opened up to me. And it was a beautiful conversation.
1: How's the cider from the Johnny Appleseed tree? Did she make the American cider?
0: She's, I did not drink any alcohol cider from her tree.
1: Hold that thought. Hold that thought. I want to hear this story. Isaac Fitzgerald, our guest. The book is called American Rambler, New York Times bestselling author. His brand new book out. It comes out May 12th. Already rocketing up all of the bestseller lists. American Rambler, Isaac Fitzgerald, America at Night, back in a moment.
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2: SRN News, I'm Jason Walker. Polls have opened for midterm local and regional elections that could have an impact on British Prime Minister Keir Starmer, his Labour Party bracing for losses in elections across England, Scotland and Wales. While the local elections usually focus on community issues, opponents there have framed this as a very serious referendum for Starmer. Apple has now agreed to a $250 million settlement. That's the result of a class action suit over false advertising of Siri's AI capabilities. That spring snowstorm in Colorado is now beginning to rapidly weaken, but schools were closed, flights were delayed, motorists drove in very slushy conditions, and one town had 17 inches of snow. SRN News.
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8: Rediscovering Johnny Appleseed, our guest rediscovered America. Isaac Fitzgerald is our guest. New York Times bestselling author is out with a new book. By the way, publisher is Knopf, and it's called American Rambler, Walking the Trail of Johnny Appleseed. Real quick, I want to get back to that story we were talking about. The woman who has the last known Johnny Appleseed tree, she does make apple cider from the apples in that tree?
9: No. Okay. I'm saying I wish she did. I wish she did. But no, her name is Patty. What she does is she does make some mean lemonade, some mean iced tea, and she's got a lot of wonderful stories about that farm and about basically her great-great-grandmother telling her about when John Chapman, like basically her great-great-grandmother used to tell her great-great-aunt, and the great-great-aunt told the aunt and then told her about when John Chapman used to come and visit. And that's another thing that just so captured my imagination, are all these different stories that we tell each other, right? All these different stories that make up what become history. And that's part of the book too, is trying to separate what's legend, what's story, what's truth, and what's fact. And so that's one of the other threads that cuts through the book, is I'm exploring Johnny Appleseed's story, I'm exploring John Chapman's story, I'm exploring America, and I'm also exploring my own family's story and trying to figure out, you know, what was real, what was legend, and the stories that kind of everybody, we all have these family stories, right? Where you're trying to figure out what was actually going on versus like what's maybe a greater truth that we get at with that kind of bullshit story your uncle tells you, you know? And so that's another part of the book as well.
8: We should say that you had a rough childhood growing up. At one point you were homeless, correct?
9: That's correct. So I was raised in the Catholic Worker, which is a great organization. Still works to this day. And I was raised in inner city Boston. And I was raised in a housing situation for the unhoused, and then eventually a halfway house that was run by the Catholic Worker. And yeah, my parents had a real rough run of it. And on paper, you would think those were probably the toughest years of my life. But actually, I was surrounded by a lot of community, a lot of well-meaning people. But after that, we moved to a farm in north central Massachusetts, and that's where things got a little tougher, a little more lonely.
8: Isaac Fitzgerald, when you started this process, did you already map it out? Did you have the route, or did you sort of figure it out along the way?
9: Absolutely. McGraw, I appreciate that, and I like that you think that I might be the person that might do that. But no, I absolutely really was flying by the seat of my pants. The book opens with me looking up this place that's called the Johnny Appleseed Trail. And I'm like, oh, okay, I'll just go hike that trail. It looks to be about 30 miles. I arrive at the head of the trail, which is a rest stop. The person that drove me there drops me off and drives off. All of a sudden, I realize I'm talking to a woman inside, and I'm just like, where's the head of the trail? And she's like, what do you mean? And I said, the Johnny Appleseed Trail. This is in Massachusetts. And she just says, that's just what we call this section of highway. This is to attract tourists. This is not like, and she's looking at my bag. And all of a sudden I realize she's also realizing that I got dropped off. There's no way out of this place without a car. But luckily I found a little hole in the fence in the back and I decided to hoof it. And I still did. I still did the 30 miles by the side of highways in people's backyards. And that was very much kind of the start of the journey. Can I ask, McGraw, can I ask you, do you have a favorite, like, traveling book? Fiction, nonfiction, like, on the road? I mean, I would even argue Fellowship of the Ring counts. Like, what's a favorite walking or road travel book for you?
8: Yeah, that's a good point. Actually, back in the day, I loved my Rand McNally. I just like to look at maps.
9: But that's what I'm talking about, man. It's a very American thing to want to just take to the road, right? There's this want. I mean, that's what Chapman was feeling all the way back in the 1700s. There's this want to kind of just take off. And that was, did I follow an actual plan? Not much of one, other than I was going to go where John Chapman went. But for the most part, what I was really being driven by was that great, you know, in these books that we love growing up, or even like you just said, just looking at a big map, and you're just like, I just want to go. And that's what I did.
8: Isaac Fitzgerald, I'm sure there were nights where you slept on the road. You slept out in the stars. Yeah. Did you bring a tent? Yeah. Where'd you go to the bathroom? How did you survive?
9: Now we're asking the real questions. Listen, I slept under a lot of bridges. I slept under the stars. I slept on some strangers' floors. I slept in some friends' houses. I had a tent. I will not lie, though. One of the things that I was not great at was setting up camp. So I can get a tent situated, but especially the whole book, kind of the way I break it up, is it starts in spring, it moves on to summer, it moves on to fall, and then winter is the epilogue. But by fall, it was a really rainy fall, and I tried to get good at like setting up the rain shell and setting up a tarp, but I never really was. So if I'm being real honest, most of the time that I was in a tent, water was dripping in. It was a tough situation. But one of the best places I slept was Mount Vernon, Ohio, after a 36-plus-mile hike. I was going from Mansfield to Mount Vernon, which was a hike that Chapman did in his life, a very famous hike. He was the Paul Revere of the War of 1812. There's more to that story, but what you need to know is I went on this hike. I was so exhausted by the time I got into town. I didn't even have it in me to meet somebody or try to figure something out. I just went and I slept under this bridge. The next morning I woke up, and this is not like I will text you the photos, McGraw. I woke up the next morning and there was a bald eagle on a branch, not that high above my head. And I just got to watch it hunt for breakfast as it grabbed fish out of the river. It was amazing.
8: So you put down the phone, you got out of the car, you got off the plane and you walked and you rediscovered America.
9: And what I'm telling you is that it's such a big, beautiful country. There's so much, you have to spend money to go do this or go do that. And don't get me wrong, I love going to the movies like anybody else. But there's so much great nature. I get it. We all have our bucket list items. Okay, go to the Grand Canyon. Go see the Golden Gate Bridge. Of course, go do that. But every single state has state forests and their national park. There's so many smaller, more beautiful places that you can go visit if you just get out of your routine a little bit. And that, I hope that is the thesis that people connect to in this book.
8: The book is called American Rambler, Walking the Trail of Johnny Appleseed. Isaac Fitzgerald, our guest. Did you come to any realization about your childhood? Were you able to put it in a compartment to understand it a little better?
9: Yeah. I mean, listen, one of the things that this whole trip gave me, and I think also just maturing, I think a lot of us can understand this, is I have a lot more empathy for my parents. I understand how hard it is, especially if you don't have a lot, how hard it is to raise a family, how hard it is to be a dedicated father or mother, and how hard it is to kind of try to scrape together a life. And I think when I was a kid, you know, I had a lot of questions around, there was some violence in the household, there was arguments, but as you get older, you start to realize, like, listen, life is complicated and people are nuanced. My first book, Dirtbag Massachusetts, really focuses on the more difficult parts of my childhood. This book, it really is born of what I was saying at the beginning, these long walks and camping trips and canoe trips that my parents used to take me on when I was young. So it allowed me to give my parents this more three-dimensional look. And so that was one aspect of it. But another aspect of it is that it's, you know, life kind of keeps going. And my mother got stuck in a tough situation taking care of her mother, who lived to the age of 101. And again, really, another core part of the book, I hope, is empathy. Recognizing that we're all struggling and we're all working really hard to try and take care of one another. That's this other really important part. Our families, of course, but also people take care of each other's that aren't just in their immediate circle. And so it's that was something that I realized. My parents' love of community and love of watching out for one another and love of taking care of each other. That's something I rediscovered and rediscovered on the road. And the more I saw it, the more I was reminded of the better parts of my childhood.
8: American Rambler is the book, Walking the Trail of Johnny Appleseed. It's interesting how the kindness of strangers reminds you of the kindness of your family, right? The kindness of strangers and the empathy you found in total, complete strangers sort of helped you rediscover and put your own family life into perspective.
9: Yeah, absolutely. And made me, you know, I have nieces and nephews now. I'm very proud uncle. And it's a part of wanting to be present and be in the moment with the people that you're with the people that you love, be a part of your community. Like that, I mean, that's another premise of the book, is there's so much space in this country. Go to a space, or if you're already there, if you've already set up a home, if you've already set up a place to live, join that community and start building some stuff. I really think in this modern era, there's so much focus on who's the best. Who's number one? Like, let's pretend you play piano. Well, people can go online and find the best pianist, right? People can, there's all this other stuff that you can watch on the screen, but nothing, you know this, nothing beats just going down to a local joint and hearing somebody play piano. Nothing beats those kind of small community moments. And that's something that I loved. Chapman used to roll into town and he would do some preaching, and it became what was going on that night. People would come out of their houses. They would gather. And that's a real core part of this book, is a focus on fellowship, a focus on community, and making sure, you know, don't get me wrong, every once in a while, of course, we're all going to be focused on one big national thing. But if you get back into your local communities, you're going to find so much worth living for, and it's a guiding light once you start really connecting with it.
8: Yeah, American Rambler, Isaac Fitzgerald. If you could ask Johnny Appleseed a question, what would you ask him?
9: Oh my man, there's the story. If you don't mind, real quick, the story of his death is he dies in Fort Wayne, Indiana. It's something else fascinating about him, is he was always moving westward, mainly because as people settled the country, it would get too civilized for him. And so he's always kind of walking in these circles, seasonal circles, always going west. And he made it to his 70s. Walking that much is very healthy. And he made it into his 70s, which was an incredible age for the time. And he passed away on some acquaintances' floor. And they said that he seemed so happy because he was going on to what he believed was going to be his next step in life, which was this afterlife, which was heaven. And if I could ask him one question now, I would ask him, what do you believe is the best way to live in the service of others? Because I think that was such an important part of what he did and his driving force. And I would like to think that he could look at the day that we're living in now, and I would ask him to look at everything that's going on right now. How would you live in the service of others? How would you bring that kind of community to people now? And I would love to know his answer.
8: Isaac Fitzgerald, the book is called American Rambler, Walking the Trail of Johnny Appleseed. You are married, and your wife must be a saint to let you take a trip like this.
9: All right, listen, John Chapman, an American saint. Johnny Appleseed, an American legend. Kelly Farber, we were dating at the beginning of this year, and somehow, through the course of this year, despite the fact that I was on the road, living outside, that's a big arc of the book, and I appreciate you bringing it up, man, because for me, my whole life, like you said, I grew up in a homeless shelter. I was genuinely always kind of a rambling, gambling man. I went to so many different schools in my childhood, Then I become an adult. I live in so many different places. I never signed a lease. Every single place I lived was like a handshake agreement or a friend of a friend. And my whole life has been built around this idea that I love getting out in the world. I love traveling. I love bouncing around. But part of the thread of this book is me recognizing I maybe don't want to die on an acquaintance's floor. I maybe do want more stability in my life. I maybe do want more of a home. And that really started with my girlfriend at the beginning of the book, my now wife, Kelly, and recognizing, and just to be clear, McGraw, you're from Long Island originally, right?
8: Yes, yes.
9: So we have built our home on Long Island. And that has been so meaningful to me to recognize, as much as I love adventure, there's other types of adventure. And part of that is the bravery almost to admit, hey, I think not only do I want stability, but I think I deserve stability.
8: Yeah, good for you. Isaac Fitzgerald, the book is called American Rambler, Walking the Trail of Johnny Appleseed, New York Times bestselling writer. He also frequents the Today Show. Isaac, I'm glad you found what you were looking for. Take care of that wife. And when you walk into a bar in Long Island, don't start asking questions right away. Buy a couple drinks first and then start asking a couple questions.
9: Don't. This is my, can I ask real quick before I lose you, brother?
8: Yes,
9: where
8: ahead.
9: In Long Island did you grow up?
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9: Beautiful, beautiful, beautiful. 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
8: 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American Rambler. America at Night. 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
14: Here's your forecast on InStock 1250 KBRF. Continuing for the overnight tonight, down around 30 with mostly cloudy skies. We'll see a nice sunny 60 for a Thursday's high, 34 for Thursday night's low with partly cloudy skies. Going to be nice and sunny. 68 by Friday, 40 for Friday night's low. We'll see a 61 and partly sunny for Saturday, 35 for Saturday night's low. Then Mother's Day, areas of frost, mostly sunny and 57. That's your forecast on InStock 1250 KBRF. Depend on it.
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8: All right, we are done for hour number two. 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Isaac Fitzgerald was our guest. 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Oh, my goodness, you're weird. Oh, wait, it's a podcast? 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Our executive director is Alex Hinton. Our engineer tonight is Richard Good. I'm McGraw-Milhaven, and this is America at Night on Westwood One.
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0: Last year, taxpayers were not required to file on time during COVID-19. The IRS assessed more than 120 million penalties between January 2020 and July 2023. The Treasury Department says the Trump administration believes the case was wrongly decided. The case is still being litigated. John Scott reporting.
1: Well, Apple has agreed to a $250 million settlement in a class action suit over false advertising of Siri's AI capabilities. Sue claims Apple misled consumers concerning the iPhone 16 that was launched 2 years ago. Breaking news and analysis, townhall.com. Television pioneer Ted Turner is gone.
2: CNN founder Ted Turner has died at 87, according to his company. The pioneer behind cable news transformed an obscure Atlanta television station into the first 24-hour all-news TV network. Turner was a philanthropist, owned sports teams, was a champion yacht racer. In later years, he was slowed by Lewy body dementia. President Trump called him one of the all-time greats.
1: That springtime snowstorm in parts of Colorado and Wyoming now is beginning to slow down just a bit, and the temperatures are rising. The storm had swept over the Rockies and into the high plains late Tuesday, and the winter storm warning was in effect through much of Wednesday. Forecasters say now the snow possibility chances just keep going down. The storm is welcome because of a severe drought. More on these stories, townhall.com.
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6: Here's your forecast on Newstalk 1250 KBRF. Continuing for the overnight tonight down around 30 with mostly cloudy skies. We'll see a nice sunny 60 for a Thursday's high, 34 for Thursday night's low with partly cloudy skies. Going to be nice and sunny. 68 by Friday, 40 for Friday night's low. We'll see a 61 and partly sunny for Saturday, 35 for Saturday night's low. Then Mother's Day, areas of frost, mostly sunny and 57. That's your forecast on Newstalk 1250 KBRF. Depend on it.
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7: Add on the man who is the, what kind of great job is that? He's the new track man at Churchill Downs. Nick Tamaro was joining us, giving us his insights into who's going to win the Kentucky Derby. We had John Goodman and then Bill Cleveland, Bill on the Run. So it's been a diverse and eclectic night on the show. But last hour, third hour, is all yours. It's open phones. I got to start off with a story from last night. And if I seemed a little preoccupied last night in the show, I apologize. Just as I was about to go on the air last night, we have a 7-month-old puppy, Rosie, and it's a yellow lab. And when I got home yesterday afternoon and took her out of the kennel, just like we always do, and feed her and throw the ball around and give her some exercise, she seemed to be somewhat sick. And she just seemed lethargic, and she didn't want to toss the ball around. She's normally jumping on people, and, you know, you got a normal puppy. And so put her back in her kennel, gave her dinner, put her back in her kennel. The mom came home, and the little one came home, and we were having dinner, and again, she just was very lethargic, didn't want to eat, and so we decided to go take her to the emergency dog hospital, which I didn't even know emergency dog hospitals existed. So they took her up there, And then they were texting me updates throughout the show.

0: go. And, you know, when you have a 5-year-old, you don't want her to be, you know, so close to the, God forbid, you're in the doctor's office with the dog. And so they did a couple x-rays, and they found out that she had somehow bruised her. At the end of the night, turns out everything's fine. The dog bruised her hind legs, and so she was sort of dragging her hind legs. But when they x-rayed her, they found in her stomach, which appeared to be some type of metal square object. So they had to induce vomiting. And then so they're texting me this while I'm on the air, and I'm worried that the 5-year-old's going to see the dog throwing up and the long-term effects, and, you know, you're sort of concerned for your, you know, little girl. So I was half paying attention to that and trying to half pay attention to Scott in St. Louis, so I apologize. But it turns out once they induced the vomiting, that the dog spit up what was a dorsal fin from one of the kids' dolphins. These dogs will eat anything, right? I mean, they will literally eat anything. And so, you know, the curiosity killed the cat, and so she ended up eating the plastic dolphin. And the dorsal fin must have come out, and it was stuck in her stomach, and that was giving her a stomach ache, which is why she wasn't feeling so well. So they pumped her stomach, and then they brought her home. And apparently what they do is, and I didn't know any of this, because she was dehydrated after the induced vomiting, they gave her basically an IV. And what they did was they put the liquid underneath her coat above her neck. So it looked like she looked like the Hunchback of Notre Dame, in a sense, this big, huge bump in her neck. And when I got home, after the show last night, I went up and checked on her, and she was sleeping and, you know, still very lethargic and kind of groggy. And, you know, she was on pain meds, but she had this huge sort of bulge in the back of her neck. And apparently the IV solution just seeps into her body, and that's how they rehydrate dogs. I had no idea. This morning, I'm happy to say that she was bouncing around and causing trouble and trying to eat the kids' toys again. So all is good. But it was a late night. And at the show, on the way home, I had to go by the vet's ER room before I went home. So it turned out to be quite a late night. But I guess it'll be a story, one for the books. But she finally got to bed about a little after midnight. I got to a little bed 2 seconds after she fell asleep, and then we had to get up early and all that stuff. So anyway, so I apologize if I was a little preoccupied last night, because that was very hard to do a show while you're worried about your puppy. So I appreciate your indulging me last night. Tonight, I got nothing going on, so you have my full attention. 1-844-2-McGraw, 1-844-262-4729, America at Night. How about this Jeffrey Epstein suicide note? I tell you what, I'm not a conspiracy theorist. I used to be. Back in college, back in my younger days, I loved a good conspiracy theory where you'd sit around and in the dorm room and talk about all sorts of conspiracy theories. It was kind of nice. It was quaint. But then, like, the internet came, and then people, like, really started to believe this stuff, and they started to be really, really dangerous. And so now everyone's a conspiracy theorist, so now it's no longer fun to be a conspiracy theorist. But this Jeffrey Epstein story is going to make me a conspiracy theorist. So for years and years, now it's been 7 years since the guy died, and all sorts of speculation over, oh, somebody, where was the missing tape? Oh, what happened? Who was involved? How come this? Whatever. Turns out there's a suicide note. How come we didn't know about the suicide note? Why don't they release the suicide note? So still a lot of questions with this Jeffrey Epstein story. Crazy stuff. What else is going on? Kind of a standstill. Everything's going on and nothing's going on all at the same time. 1-844-2-McGraw, 1-844-262-4729. Oil hits an all-time high, $1.26 a barrel. But if you notice, the markets are just points away from an all-time high. We are inside 1,000 points from the Dow Jones hitting an all-time high. Dow was up 790 points today. The inflation rate was pretty high, but the GDP number was pretty good, too. So I don't know what's going on. 1-844-2-McGraw, 1-844-262-4729. Text or call. We'll take both. Let's go to Mac in Oregon. Mac, welcome to America at Night.
1: McGraw, I have some baseball trivia for you. You might know this since you're a Met fan. Why are the Met colors blue and orange?
0: All right. Now, hold on a second, Mac. If I didn't know this, I would not be allowed to call myself a Met fan. The story goes that they took the orange from the New York Giants and they took the blue from the Brooklyn Dodgers.
1: You got it. A follow-up, did it work? Is that, does it lay out like that? If you live in Brooklyn, are you a Mets fan?
0: Interesting. Yes, I get this question, believe it or not, more often than you would think. So when you live in a town with two baseball teams, like in Chicago, apparently, right? If you were a North Sider, you were a Cub fan. If you were a South Sider, you were a White Sox fan. In New York, I don't know how it was with the Brooklyn Dodgers and the New York Giants, because the New York Giants played basically in Manhattan, right across the river from the Yankees.
1: The
0: Polo Grounds were really across the river from Yankee Stadium in the Bronx. And I know that, you know, Brooklyn was the only time that a borough had a baseball team. And yes, you loved, if you were from Brooklyn, you loved the Brooklyn Dodgers. My grandfather, on my father's side, was a New York Giants fan. And my grandfather, on my mother's side, was a Brooklyn Dodger fan. So when they left, they watched the Yankees because they had nothing else, but they never pledged their allegiance to the Yankees. So when the Mets came around, they ultimately became Met fans. So I became Met fans because my father was a Met fan. My mother was a Yankee fan, which is one of the reasons why the marriage never worked. And so she would only take me to Yankee games, but she didn't want to go to the Bronx because she was afraid for her safety. So she only took me to Yankee games in the 1 year the Yankees played at Chase Stadium when they were renovating Yankee Stadium.
1: Right.
0: So I think it has more to do with what your father was. If your father was a Yankee fan, you were a Yankee fan. If your father was a Met fan, you were a Met fan.
1: But if your father, the Giants and Dodger people, did they go Mets or?
0: I think for the large part, you know, like if you talk to Bob Costas, who grew up in an era where there was only the Yankees, he became a Yankee fan. He had kind of no choice.
1: Right.
0: But I think both my grandfathers sort of just kind of, you know, they were in purgatory for a couple of years while they didn't have a team to root for. Because they weren't going to root for the Yankees. And when the Mets came along, they embraced the new Mets.
1: Okay.
0: Yeah.
1: One other thing, you brought up Tug McGraw a couple weeks ago.
0: Yes.
1: And you just briefly said that he was the father of Tim McGraw, the country singer.
0: Yeah, yeah.
1: Why don't you tell that story? You know about that's a whole big story, that thing.
0: He was a product of a one night stand or a waitress story or something.
1: Tell that story sometime.
0: Yeah, and I mean it's not really my story to tell, but it's something like, and then like years later, as he was from down south somewhere, and then years later, Tim McGraw found out his dad was a famous baseball player, and.
1: Yeah.
0: We went to go meet him, and I guess the father was somewhat nice to him, I guess. But years later, they sort of reconciled, and towards the end of their life, they had a nice little relationship. So I don't really know much about it. I loved Tim McGraw.
1: Died, didn't he? Tim McGraw died.
0: Yeah, he had a brain cancer, I believe, a tumor in his brain. Because after his playing, he got traded to the Phillies. And he helped them win the 1980 World Series. And then after he retired, he became a sportscaster in Philadelphia. He was a character. And then he got brain cancer and then passed away relatively young. The interesting thing is he had a great line. Somebody once asked him, do you like grass or artificial turf? And his response was, I don't know. I never smoked artificial turf.
1: Well, Max, good. It's good talking to you. One more thing. What was the famous line that Casey Stengel said? I think, wasn't he the first Mets manager?
0: He was. You can look it up.
1: Okay, what was his famous line? Do you remember that, what he said about the Mets?
0: Well, Metsy, you can look it up, he would always say. He'd throw out some crazy stat and say, you can look it up.
1: The big one was, does anybody here know how to play baseball?
0: Yeah, I was trying to forget that. Though that could apply to this year's Mets team, but that's a whole other issue. Mac,
1: they'll be in the hunt.
0: You are clearly not a Met fan, so you have not been heartbroken by
1: them. They're a good team. They're a lot better than what they're showing. And, you know, baseball's a funny game.
0: Yes, it is. It is a funny game. Hey, Mac, thanks for checking in. I appreciate it.
1: Okay,
0: quick break. America at Night. Back in a moment.
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1: All right, let's go to Bill in Las Cruces, New Mexico. Bill, welcome to America at Night.
2: I wanted to get your opinion on the use of a weapon system that's non-destructive but can provide pain to your potential enemy, and that's the use of something called a graphite bomb. I don't know if you ever heard of it.
1: I have not.
2: It's essentially a bomb. It's a bomb that explodes in the air, dispenses graphite over electrical lines or substations, and it short circuits the electricity. But it doesn't destroy the infrastructure. And then when people lose power, they usually react poorly to their government and may say, maybe we need to sue for peace. And it's not the same as trying to blow up the oil fields or the infrastructure that would take years or months at least to recover from.
1: How long does this power outage last for?
2: Well, as long as there's graphite on the line. So essentially what you do is you overload the electrical lines and the power goes out because it tries to protect itself. And then you have to remove all the graphite from what might be hanging over the electrical lines. The Ukrainians are using it currently in their war in occupied parts of the country because they don't want to blow up their own country that they might get back. So it's a good way to stop the flow of electricity to the command and control centers and those type of things.
1: That's really interesting.
2: And we have used it before in Iraq.
1: We have used it before?
2: Yeah, in Iraq we did it.
1: Yeah.
2: Where
1: yeah.
2: You want to deny someone electricity, but then you're not destroying everything that the civilians might need again in a week or 10 days or something like that.
1: Is it legal? Has the Geneva Convention signed off on this, or is this some...
2: Because it has to be more legal. I'm sure it's legal because Ben Hodges talked about it, if you know who he was. He was used to be the old NATO commander, and he brought it up as something that the Ukrainians were using.
1: I don't know enough about it, but it's interesting if... if you knock out the electricity of a whole city or a whole county or a whole region, depending on how big this thing is and how much damage it's done, my question would be is how long? And then my next question is, if you cut out the electricity, what about people who are on like oxygen or banks? Would there be a run on the banks? Would there be looting because you can steal people's money? Wouldn't there be pure and utter chaos? All of a sudden you had no electricity, you wouldn't have running water. You wouldn't have, if it's a cold climate, you might have people die because there's no heat or electricity or anything. I mean, I don't know. It seems that there could be a whole lot of consequences to something like that. I get your point, but to take out the energy grid for a whole region, there might be unintended consequences. I have not heard of this graphite bomb. I'll have to do a little research on it. Bill, thanks for calling. Hey, hang tight. More to come on the other side. 1-844-2-McGraw. America at Night. Back in a moment.
0: This is America at Night with McGraw-Milhaven.

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3: With SRN News, I'm Jason Walker. The polls are open and they are casting their ballots in Britain. They're open now for midterm local and regional elections that many believe could have a major impact on British Prime Minister Keir Starmer, and it wouldn't be a good one. His popularity has dropped substantially. Apple has agreed now to a $250 million settlement. That's because of a class action suit over false advertising. The springtime snowstorm in Colorado is rapidly weakening now, but for a while, it was a little dicey. Schools were closed, flights were delayed, motorists driving in very slushy conditions. One small mountain community called Jamestown recorded 17 inches of snow. This is SRN News.
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1: All right, let's go back. We've got Tim in Washington. Tim, welcome to America at Night.
2: About the Epstein deal.
1: Yes.
2: And the note. And this is my opinion on it, okay?
1: Okay.
2: I went down a rabbit hole like a couple years ago because my deal was I just wouldn't know how it all started. How did this whole thing start? So I look into Ghislaine Maxwell, and her dad was a media mogul. I don't think she got treated all that well as a young lady. And he ended up dead. He fell off of his yacht.
1: Her father.
2: Yeah.
1: Okay.
2: And he fell off a yacht, and he was worth a lot of money. Okay. Mm-hmm. So then I went to Epstein, and there wasn't a lot of information on him as a younger guy. But he ended up being a teacher or a professor.
1: Yes.
2: I think Wharton. Yes.
1: Yeah, he was a professor.
2: And he had no college education.
1: And then he turned himself into a financier out of nowhere. Very strange.
2: Correct.
1: Yeah.
2: Correct. And he worked for a firm for a couple years, and then he went out on his own. Nobody can still explain where all his money came from.
1: Right, and why would all these billionaires and millionaires give him money to invest when he was just a school teacher?
2: Okay, now I'll get into the conspiracy theory of mine.
1: Okay.
2: He and she combined had a lot of information on a lot of people.
1: Yes.
2: And they got their money by those means.
1: Oh yeah, no, that's a well-known theory or a well-known rumor or a well-known conspiracy theory that they blackmailed all these people.
2: And I think it's more than a conspiracy theory.
1: Yeah, I don't think so, but okay, I mean anything's plausible now because everyone's acting guilty on this thing.
2: If you go back and you look at the history of the people, and like I said, I went way down a rabbit hole.
1: Yeah.
2: And I didn't expect to find what I found, because all I wanted to know is how did this all start?
1: Yeah.
2: And I really don't have any answers to that, but you had, and I don't even know who Epstein's parents were or what they did. You know how Epstein got his first teaching job? You know who employed him?
1: I do know this. Tell me.
2: Bill Barr's father.
1: I knew there was that weird connection. Look, I'm with you, Tim. I don't understand half of it. All I know is that it's another situation, Tim, and thanks for the phone call. It's another situation where rich and powerful people, there was awful things going on right under their nose, and shockingly, nobody knew what was going on. All right? You have the Penn State situation. All these powerful people have no idea what's going on in their own locker room. You have the Catholic Church, no idea what's going on. You have Michigan State, I have no idea what's going on. You have the Ohio Wrestling Club, no idea what's going on. You've got the Boy Scouts, I have no idea what's going on. You've got the Baptists, I have no idea what's going on. All of these people, all of these organizations that are supposed to be there for the children and supposed to be the smartest minds of the world and the most brilliant people, none of them knew what was going on. Shocking for years, right? Joe Paterno knew everything about everything, right? He was a control freak. What happened in your locker room with your defensive coordinator? I had no idea. Really? For 10 years, this went on. You had no idea? Nobody has any idea. It's one of the most shocking things in the world. Nobody has any idea. Let's go to Scott in St. Louis. Scott, you're on America at Night.
3: According to Larry Sabato, I think he's a moderate Republican.
1: I didn't check his card, but anyway.
3: he took the 2024 results, and he said, if they had done all the gerrymandering they're doing now, if they had done it then, the election would have turned out the same way in the House of Representatives.
1: They would have had the same number. Yeah, yeah, interesting.
3: Yeah, so yeah. I think he was counting Florida and Virginia, I think. He said there were a lot of caveats, though. I mean, it depends on what happens with the lawyers, and all that.
1: Right,
3: and
1: yeah.
3: Tennessee, I mean, they haven't sent out their primary ballots yet, so it's not too soon for them to redistrict, but
1: Louisiana was talking about redistricting, and Tennessee apparently they're trying to redistrict all the Democrats out of all of the seats. So
3: right
1: last night we were talking about how Massachusetts has redistricted all the Republicans out of their seats. Now Tennessee is going to want to redistrict all the Democrats out of their seats again. Signs of a dysfunctional democracy.
3: Well, there's just one in Tennessee.
1: There's one Democrat, and they want to get rid of it.
3: Yeah. There's two in Louisiana. I don't know. We don't know if they're going to get rid of both of them, but there's going to be lawsuits because there's absentee voters that already voted based on the districts the way they are in Louisiana.
1: Well, we'll let the courts figure it out. All right. Scott, what's your non-politics topic tonight?
3: Can you ask me a question, maybe?
1: No, this is you. You're supposed to bring something to the table here. Give me a non-politics story, because this is now strike two. And don't tell me what you had for lunch 45 years ago.
3: I got three strikes.
1: Yes, you get three strikes. Last night was strike one. Give me something. Okay. Throw me a bone here, Scott. Give me something that has nothing to do with politics.
3: Yeah, I can't think of anything, man.
1: Did you go to the store today? Did you read anything? Did you see anything? Did you change the channel at all?
3: I'm glad your dog's okay.
1: Thank you. You're commenting on a story I told. Scott?
3: Yeah.
1: Scott. Seriously, you got for my own mental health. Next time you call, you got to bring something else to the table.
3: All right.
1: Thanks. Tony in Montreal, you're on America at Night. Tony in Montreal?
4: Can you hear me?
1: I can hear you now. Thank you, sir.
4: Yeah, hi. How you doing?
1: I'm doing
4: Scott,
1: fine. Thank you.
4: Try a little bit. I'm going to send a message. Scott, try a little bit harder, man. You got to turn to the sports page. I said, try Great Expectations. I hear one of the callers called in and said that Tony and Scott should have a debate and the mediator should be McGraw. I don't think McGraw's getting hazard pay. I think that would be too damaging, and he couldn't do his job in the morning if he had to do that.
1: I'm not getting combat pay is right. That is correct. You guys can start that debate as soon as I go to bed. How about that?
4: Yeah, well, I don't think so. But anyway, I don't mind talking to you. The thing that you mentioned earlier, like I said, I thought I was out, but you pulled me back in. Not only did all these Sanduskies do what they did for 10 years and Joe Paterno didn't see it, that of course he was national champion. I don't know how many times relying on that defense, but you had the Chicago Blackhawks that have also had a serious incident involving a person that was a major, meaning a draft rookie. And, the then coach of that team was suspended with Scotty Bowman's son, Stan Bowman. And eventually, most of these guys have made their way back. They were suspended for a number of years by Gary Bettman. And today, the Anaheim Ducks have the former Chicago coach as their head coach, and he's defeating Edmonton 3-1 right now, a game I was watching until I gave up because I said 3-1. and the Ducks are ahead 3-2 in the series. They should sweep tonight or win tonight. Kind of disappointing because one more Canadian team is out and Ottawa is out. But Stan Bowman's son, Scotty Bowman's son, Stan Bowman, is the general manager for the Edmonton Oilers, who are losing to the Anaheim Ducks, who have the former Chicago coach that is coaching that team. So, you know, they retread and they revamp these guys, McGraw. And when I was asked on radio maybe 8 months ago last summer, would I let Stan Bowman back into the NHL? I said absolutely not. His suspension should be forever, because these things that happen to young people and to young adults is a lifetime sentence to those people that they never can get over. I just want to say one more quick thing, if I have the time.
1: Go ahead.
4: The gerrymandering thing that everyone's talking about. We also in Canada have this similar situation, but it's based on language, not on color of skin. And it's just as bad. It's just as undemocratic. And McGraw, you're going to agree with me here, and I agree with you on this, that gerrymandering is defeating democracy. De Tocqueville never ever saw that the United States, which was a democratic and young country, he believed, based on education, was going to be the greatest democracy. I don't know if De Tocqueville, if he came back today, would be sharing the same opinion, because Clarence Thomas, who was vetted by Kennedy, Edward Kennedy, and Joe Biden when they were senators, said that he was had an electronic lynching when he went through that judicial vetting system. And today, that Clarence Thomas has written multiple decisions that have banged out Joe Biden, and you could say that that's getting him back. But today, his decision, or yesterday's decision on the redistricting, he believes, Clarence Thomas, who is a black person and a conservative, believes that by gerrymandering on the basis of race is undemocratic and is contrary to the ideals that your country has founded in its constitution. I would tend to agree with him.
1: I agree.
4: Much more than I would agree. I would agree with Mr. Clarence Thomas more than Chuck Schumer, who is stirring the pot of racism and Jim Crow and of all this pigmentation politics. I call it pork pocket pigmentation politics. Yeah. You know, it's money in the pocket,
1: Tony,
4: pushing that.
1: Tony, thank you for your two. I hate to rush you, but I want to get Danny in on here. And I think the phrase you were looking at was high-tech lynching was the phrase that Clarence Thomas used, the high-tech lynching. And no, I agree with you. We got to get Greg Willard on to talk about this case. But it's interesting. Even though gerrymandering, I think, is the scourge of democracy, I don't know how to fix it. We've been battling with this for 250 years, how to fix it. But there's something not right about creating a district of black people so that black people get represented. And again, I understand the Jim Crow laws and the struggle that African Americans had to vote, and they weren't really allowed to vote until this legislation came in and protected their rights. You know, they really couldn't vote in the 40s. They really couldn't vote in the 50s. They were locked out. They might have been legally allowed to vote, but the rules were set up. All the other things, it was just right. They made it too cumbersome. And so today in 2026, you would hope that why does an African-American need different? An African-American is represented by whoever was sent to Washington. Right. Why does a black person only have to represent a black person? Right. Black people vote for white people. White people vote for black people. But you can't deny the legacy of the Jim Crow laws that discriminated against African-Americans for years and years and years, which this legislation helped to correct that sin. Danny in Rolla, real quick, Danny, welcome to America at Night.
5: The Cardinals swept four games.
1: Yeah.
5: So,
1: yeah. Jordan Walker looked pretty good today.
2: Yeah. Second thing is, when it comes to Sandusky, the rest of those guys, they reflect basically population. So there are going to be some people, and I agree that if you see something, you should say something. Things should not go on. The caller that you had that was talking about doing away, disabling the electrical grid in a whole region, mm-hmm. we did that in World War II. We decimated an entire city. The Japanese still didn't quit. We had to decimate another city. Otherwise, and it actually probably, it cost hundreds of thousands of lives, but in the big picture, it probably saved more lives than that. And I think that Tony should be moving to America. I mean, the guy's just got good ideas. He's a smart guy.
1: All
2: and
1: right. Danny?
2: When you say that about the whole racism, the affirmative action, that is basically what it boils down to is, and this is what the Democrats have come to, they're using racism to combat racism.
1: Well,
2: that's,
1: look,
2: that's everything that affirmative action is.
1: Affirmative action, I agree with you. Affirmative action is based on race is sort of a weird sort of deal and doesn't make a lot of sense because, again, as I said last night, why does Obama's daughters get a leg up into law school when my daughter wouldn't based on the color of their skin? But on the other side, rich people have affirmative action all day long because the kid who can't get in, the dad buys the name of the business school and magically the kid gets in. So let's not kid ourselves. Rich people have affirmative action and that's legal. But the poor kids, we don't have affirmative action. So it's harder for the poor kids to get a leg up than it is for the rich kids. And so affirmative action was a way to sort of level the playing field because the rich, they'll always get their kids in. The rich will always make sure their kids aren't drafted. It's the poor kids who will do the fighting. America at Night, back in a moment.
0: America at Night with McGraw-Milhaven, where the nation comes to talk.
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9: Here's your forecast on Newstalk 1250 KPRF. Continuing for the overnight tonight down around 30 with mostly cloudy skies. We'll see a nice sunny 60 for a Thursday's high, 34 for Thursday night's low with partly cloudy skies. Going to be nice and sunny. 68 by Friday, 40 for Friday night's low. We'll see a 61 and partly sunny for Saturday, 35 for Saturday night's low. Then Mother's Day, areas of frost, mostly sunny and 57. That's your forecast on Newstalk 1250 KPRF. Depend on it.
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1: Hey, that's going to do it for us. Tomorrow on the show, comedian Rob Schneider of Saturday Night Live fame is going to join us. And there's a new book out on the men who built the Empire State Building. Not the architects, the men who went up on those steel girders and built the Empire State Building. Not to mention Theo Lewis Clark and Hollywood exec for a day. And, of course, any big news events, we'll certainly track that down. As well. Thanks for listening. Thanks for putting up with me. Our executive director is Alex Hinton. Our engineer tonight is Richard Good. I'm McGraw-Millhaven, and this is America at Night on Westwood One.

0: You've been diagnosed with COPD, but breathing seems to be getting harder. 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
4: News this hour from Town Hall. I'm Jason Walker. UN Health Agency says two patients with the hantavirus and one suspected of infection been evacuated from that cruise ship. Two of the patients arriving at Amsterdam's airport Wednesday night and were quickly hospitalized. In the meantime, the World Health Organization says eight cases recorded, five confirmed by lab test. Three people have died. Apple has agreed to a settlement of $250 million, that in a class action suit over false advertising of Siri's AI capabilities. The suit claims Apple misled consumers by promoting features that did not exist when the iPhone 16 launched in 2024. There's been an arrest now in that shooting in Oklahoma.
5: Police in Edmond, Oklahoma have made an arrest after a weekend shooting that killed a young woman and left nearly two dozen others injured.
6: Multiple subjects produced firearms and discharged in excess of 80 rounds.
5: Police Chief J.D. Younger says 18-year-old Jalen Davis turned himself in and is being held on a $1 million bond.
6: That charge is in the process of being upgraded to felony murder.
5: The 18-year-old who died from her injuries, Aviana Smith Gray, was a high school senior. Her family says she loved to sing and dance and was looking forward to graduation. I'm Jennifer King.
4: In a suburb of Dallas, the investigation continues into the shooting this week where a man gunned down five people in a store, killing two of them. Officials say the gunman who was arrested knew all five of the victims. Polls have opened for that midterm local and regional election that could have a serious impact on British Prime Minister Keir Starmer. His Labour Party bracing for losses in elections across England, Scotland, and Wales. More on these stories, townhall.com.
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4: A recent high gasoline prices hitting some Americans very hard.
5: A report from the Federal Reserve Bank of New York shows that lower-income Americans are still spending more on gas, even as they cut back on gas consumption. Higher-income households have barely reduced their consumption.

0: says it will spend $50 million in the second quarter on gas price relief for its delivery drivers. Breaking news and analysis, townhall.com. Secretary of Commerce Howard Lutnick has gone before the House panel that has about his ties to Jeffrey Epstein. House Oversight Committee Chairman James Comer says that Lutnick has been very forthcoming about his limited interactions with Epstein.
1: I feel like that Lutnick's been very transparent. He came in voluntarily. I said before this thing started, the only thing that I had seen that Lutnick did wrong wasn't 100% truthful on the brief visit to the island with his family. He corrected that in his opening statement.
0: But Virginia Congressman Suhas Subramaniam was not impressed and says Lutnick should step down.
2: That was absolutely mind-boggling what we just heard in the room. He was evasive, nervous, he was dishonest. He would not admit to lying, which he clearly did.
0: More on these stories at townhall.com.
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6: Here's your forecast on Newstalk 1250 KBRF. Continuing for the overnight tonight down around 30 with mostly cloudy skies. We'll see a nice sunny 60 for a Thursday's high, 34 for Thursday night's low with partly cloudy skies. Going to be nice and sunny. 68 by Friday, 40 for Friday night's low. We'll see a 61 and partly sunny for Saturday, 35 for Saturday night's low. Then Mother's Day, areas of frost, mostly sunny and 57. That's your forecast on Newstalk 1250 KBRF. 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
7: Inside and talk about it coming up a little bit later on. But recently, somebody told me to watch the Netflix documentary Unknown Number, The High School Catfish. It came out last year, and it is an unbelievable true story about a high school teenage girl named Lauren Licardi, and she and her boyfriend started getting harassed with these text messages. And over 15 months, they were getting more and more harassing text messages. More text messages, more heinous, terrible, awful, insulting, threatening. In some instances, they even sort of insinuated that this young teenage girl should take her life. They finally call the cops. They bring in the authorities. They do the research. And you know who they find out it was? They found out it was the teenager's mother who was catfishing her the whole time. Reason why we bring this up is there is going to be a tour of crime and victims, and Dr. Nikki Jackson is a professor of criminal justice at Purdue University. He joins us. He's going to be the host of the event, and of course, Melissa Perry is here, who is the cousin of the mother who was convicted of texting her daughter. Dr. Nikki and Melissa, welcome to America at Night.
8: Thank you
9: so much.
7: Okay, Dr. Nikki, first let's start with you. Give us a sense of what this Crime Unfiltered tour is going to be.
9: Okay, well, before we even begin, it's Purdue University Northwest. I just want to make sure we give the right shout out.
7: I apologize.
9: It's Purdue, which is part of Purdue, but we're Purdue Northwest. So the tour is basically going to be headlining the survivors behind some of the nation's most famous cases, including John Ramsey, and obviously the father from

0: unknown number, Sean Licari, and Melissa Perry, who is the cousin, as you've already mentioned, of the mother who was doing the catfish. We also have Denise and Aaron Quinn, who were featured in the American Nightmare documentary. They were dubbed the Gone Girl case. I don't know if you remember that one, but the police believed that she faked her own kidnapping. And while they were so focused on her then boyfriend, now husband, she was being assaulted. And so they're also on the tour. We also have Gabby Petito's mother, Nicole Schmidt, and Gabby's bonus mom, Tara Petito, who'll be joining us. And we also have Sean Ellis, who was featured in Trial 4 on Netflix, which is an incredible documentary. His story is unfortunately all too common in my world. I work with people who've been wrongfully convicted, and Sean Ellis was wrongfully convicted of killing a Boston police officer. So we're bringing all of these survivors, we're bringing them all on stage so people can really see them and hear what happened that they didn't hear about in the documentaries.
1: And it's a chance to sort of ask them questions and have them and hear directly from some of the people who were thrust into the spotlight. Dr. Nikki, before we talk to Melissa, take me through this case, unknown number. It's so unbelievable to think that a mother would do this to their own daughter. How do you square that as a doctor and as a professor of criminal justice?
0: Well, I have to tell you, I've seen a lot. I've been a professor for 36 years. I've been in this field for four decades, and this one just blew my mind when I got the call from the executive producer who is on my board that this show was coming out. I had no idea what I was going to be watching. And as I was watching, like everyone else, I was completely stunned, not only wearing my professor hat, but as a mother wearing my mom hat. I just couldn't wrap my head around what I was observing. I thought, wow, is this like somebody who was suffering from Munchausen? I was so floored by what I was seeing that, like everybody else, I was in shock. But there was no question in my mind that Kendra was, you know, trying to get attention. Clearly, she must have felt, and I have not ever interviewed her or talked to her. But I will say that, you know, in my opinion, I thought this woman has got to have, she's lonely. She's lonely. She's desperate. She, in my opinion, was also quite envious of her daughter, and that her daughter was happy and healthy and living a good life. And she, in my opinion, wanted to live a life like her daughter. And, you know, it was just so sick and twisted that it's still like one of those cases where I'm often flustered when I talk about it.
1: Yeah, and
0: so I'm not sure if I gave you the right answer.
1: There is no right answer, because when somebody told me to watch this documentary, I was like, yeah, sure. And I got sucked into it because you just can't believe it. Melissa Perry is with us tonight. She is the cousin of the mother, Kendra, who was sentenced. Melissa, not only did you, right, you were following along with this nightmare as your cousin or your family was getting these death threats from on her phone, and then to find out the mother was involved, your cousin. But then, of course, all the national spotlight falls onto the family. How did you deal with all this, Melissa?
2: It's kind of been a big falling out. We actually, as a family, didn't know about the text messages until Kendra got arrested. The first time I heard about it, my 85-year-old aunt who lives in northern Michigan sent the, she was on this, she got the same news as Kendra, and she sent us a link that Kendra got arrested. So that was the first I heard about it. And then I kind of got involved, helped Sean, he ended up divorcing her, and helped him kind of get through and maneuver a little bit as the best we could. I mean, it was just such a wild story. You see it on TV and people say, like, if that was me and if I was in that situation, this is what I would do. You have no idea until you actually are in that situation. And it's created so much turmoil in the family. I mean, we used to do holiday dinners. Every Christmas was this huge Christmas, and now every holiday is just everyone feels sick about it. Nobody wants to plan anything. I mean, this year for Easter was the first Easter we have gotten together. I've gotten together with my parents since everything went down because they were always nervous she was going to stop by, so they didn't invite me.
1: Wow.
2: So it's been a huge falling out.
1: Yeah. Dr. Nikki, you often hear this, right? People who are the closest to the people who do these terrible things, they don't know. It's like they're leading double lives.
0: Yeah, and I think it's really important for people to understand that there were so many victims that were born out of this nightmare. It wasn't just, unfortunately, just Lauren. It was her father. It was the family. This breach of trust has impacted even, you know, the public. You know, if a mother can do this and we're watching it unfold on television, you know, people may just pause for a moment and look around at their own families and the people that they think they know. And from my understanding, you know, Kendra was a and bear with me when I say this, but a good mother. And when I say good mother, what I've heard from people is she was very attentive. And for me, that doesn't mean you're a good mother. It means you're an attentive mother. So it's one of those cases where it's so hard to believe, and I think Melissa said it well. You see these things on TV, and it's hard to even believe. Let's be honest. If we watched this on Lifetime, we'd say this could never happen. This could just never happen. And sadly, it did happen. It happened to Lauren. It happened to her father. It happened to their entire family. I mean, Melissa has also been victimized. You know, I mean, she's talking about how this has impacted her own family, and Sean. I've had the great pleasure of getting to know Sean. He's an incredible man who has been really hurt. Trust is going to be an issue for Sean for a very long time. And I don't think people often think about male victims. And I've explained to Sean that by him speaking out about what has happened to him, he's really courageous, and he's, in my book, he's a hero. And if, you know, if he's talking about what happened to him, I promise you there are other men sitting out there who are going to listen and be able to relate to him in some way. And, you know, to me, that is so important that he's using his voice, going to be on the stage, and it's not something he's comfortable with. And we want to make sure that, you know, all of these survivors who are on that stage are not exploited and that they're comfortable. And Sean has never spoken out publicly except for a couple weeks ago. We were in New York and he was being interviewed for a major news show. And that was the first time he spoke publicly on camera. He did speak to my students last fall, which was incredible. That was the first time he spoke in front of anybody about what happened to him. And my students, as you can imagine, they're college kids. They'd all seen the show and the documentary. And so seeing him, hearing what happened from him was unbelievable. And their heart ached for them, for him and for Lauren. Yeah. And they wanted to know what they could do to help him, which really is pretty incredible.
1: Dr. Nikki Jackson is going to co-host a tour, and we'll give you some of the tour dates and some of the tour stops. It's called Crime Unfiltered, where you sit and talk to the people who are at the center of some of these horrific sort of crimes that have captured the nation. You're also going to talk to John Ramsey, the father of the JonBenet Ramsey case, which, if you look at that, that's very similar to the Nancy Guthrie case, right? It was never solved. And while in Melissa's case, the answer was solved, as horrible as it is, but it must be even worse for people whose thrusted lives are changed forever, and they never get a resolution. They never know what happened. That must be even a worse hell in some places.
2: Mm-hmm. I agree.
1: Yeah.
0: Yeah. Doctor? So I think, yeah, so with you know, the Ramsey case, one of the reasons that I wanted to bring John on stage is I think there's a lot of misperceptions, misunderstandings about what happened during the investigation or lack thereof. And there were so many things that I didn't know. Quite frankly, all I knew is what the media had told me, right? I have no idea what happened on that horrific night to JonBenet. And having met John and, you know, hearing what did happen after, you know, JonBenet had been discovered, it was really shocking to me. And I explained to John that a lot of people don't know what the investigation was like, what his family went through. And there are still people out there who believe, you know, the family was involved somehow. And this is one of the things that we want people to ask questions. And I've asked John, you know, are there any questions that you just don't feel comfortable answering? And he said, no. I mean, nothing is off the table, which is pretty incredible. That's partly why it's called Unfiltered. You know, people can ask questions, and he's going to give them the answers that he knows. I mean, this is a man who, this is the 30-year anniversary of JonBenet's murder. He has been fighting for 30 years to get answers, and all the while dealing with, you know, media and, you know, the court of public opinion. And I am really saddened for him and his family that they've had to endure this hell, first of all, by losing JonBenet in such a horrific manner, but also all of the shade that's been thrown at their family.
1: Yeah, they've gone through hell and back.
0: Oh,
1: there's
0: they've
1: no question
0: hell
1: about
0: and back.
1: It. Yeah. Dr.
0: Yeah,
1: Nikki,
0: and, you know, I asked him.
1: Doctor, I'm going to have to cut you off. I want to make sure I get the dates out. Dr. Nikki Jackson is the co-host and the co-creator of this tour. It's called Crime Unfiltered. They have stops in Chicago, in Milwaukee, Indianapolis, and Royal Oak, Michigan. Dr. Nikki, what's the website that people can sort of find out more information about all this?
0: It's www.crimeunfiltered.com.
1: Crimeunfiltered.com. Tour stops in Chicago, Milwaukee, Indianapolis, and Royal Oak. That is Dr. Nikki Jackson. She's a criminal justice professor at Purdue University Northwestern. Also joining us tonight is Melissa Perry, who is the cousin of the mother in the Netflix documentary Unknown Number, which was an unbelievably horrible story. Ladies, thank you for joining us tonight on a busy night. Good luck to you down the road.
2: Thank you so much for having us.
1: You got it. America at Night. We're just getting started. Back in a minute.
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1: All right, we got lots to get to tonight. When we come back, it was announced Friday that GameStop, yes, the company GameStop, which was left for dead, it was a brick-and-mortar store that sold video games. It was non-existent. It was shorted by everybody. They got some type of second life after the meme stock thing happened, and all of a sudden people started jumping in on GameStop to stick it to the man. And then Friday, it was announced that they want to buy eBay and go up against Amazon. Is that even possible? Their CEO of GameStop is making quite a bit of noise in this space. So we're going to check in with a businessman from the University of Chicago who knows a thing or two about this. So hang tight for that. That should be interesting. And then in next hour, Johnny Appleseed. Yes, Johnny Appleseed was a real man and a real guy. And there is a New York Times bestselling author who has written a book about Johnny Appleseed. It's called American Rambler, Walking the Trail of Johnny Appleseed. He decided to walk in the footsteps of Johnny Appleseed. It is an interesting read about a man and a journey across America to walk and meet America where America lives. It's an interesting tale, sort of like Easy Rider in a sense, if I can be so bold. The book is called American Rambler, Walking the Trail of Johnny Appleseed. Isaac Fitzgerald is getting a lot of attention. This book is just out. It's getting a lot of attention. The book is out next week, so we're going to check in with him next hour. We're just getting started. Don't forget the text line is alive and well. 1-844-2-McGraw, 1-844-262-4729. Stay right there. Can GameStop do the unthinkable and buy eBay. We'll take a deep dive coming up next on America at Night.
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3: With SRN News, I'm Jason Walker. Dutch officials say about 40 passengers from that cruise ship hit by the deadly hantavirus outbreak have now disembarked on St. Helena. Their exact whereabouts, though, have not been confirmed. Election day in Britain, and it may not be a good day for Prime Minister Keir Starmer. It is a day of local and regional elections. However, officials say it could still have an extremely negative impact on Starmer's career. Apple will be forking over $250 million. That involves a class action lawsuit over a case of false advertising. That springtime snowstorm that hit Colorado and parts of Wyoming is quickly weakening. A small town of Jamestown, Colorado, had 17 inches of snow. This is SRN News.
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0: This is America at Night with McGraw-Milhaven.
1: GameStop, which was once a thriving business, then technology passed it by, only to become a laughingstock, only to get the last laugh, now wants to buy eBay. To talk about it and exactly what are the possibilities of this actually happening, we're going to talk to Christopher Krohn, is an adjunct professor of marketing at the University of Chicago Booth School of Business. Professor, welcome to America at Night.
2: Thank you, McGraw. It's great to be here.
1: GameStop is worth $12 billion. eBay's worth $50 billion. How does this work? Can they actually pull this off?
2: Well, that's the question, isn't it? There's a lot of folks out there who have raised a few eyebrows at the offer. The concept on the table, at least, is that they would use a stock and cash deal, meaning they would pay half in cash and half in stock. But the numbers so far don't seem to be adding up. The CEO gave an interview earlier this week where he couldn't quite make the numbers work, even at the top level. So they have some debt lined up with TD Bank. They're going to use some of their own stock. They have, $9 billion or so in cash on hand. So it's not completely unimaginable that something like this could occur. But right now, it doesn't seem like they quite have the figures figured out yet.
1: Forget the money side of this. Let's just talk about the strategic part of it. GameStop has a whole bunch of retail outlets. eBay is an online auction site. In some weird ways, it kind of makes sense to me in some weird way.
2: Yeah, you can see that multi-channel retail companies, generally speaking, outperform single-channel retail. So that if you're primarily online or primarily bricks and mortar, most of those companies, in order to grow, eventually need to reach out and start, building in the other channels. So there's, a super high level logic there that makes sense. The challenge is when you look at eBay's business online, there's relatively little overlap with GameStop's existing product line. GameStop's done a great job in the last few years building up its collectibles business, now represents something like a third of their revenue. And there's definitely an overlap there with eBay's business. But if you look at what eBay sells, collectibles is a piece of it. There's also things like, luxury handbags and fashion and apparel and accessories. eBay Motors is a big part of their business. So things like auto parts and electronics, like physical electronics, is another huge part of eBay's business. So there's a part of it that overlaps between GameStop's existing customer base and existing lines of merchandise. But a large part of eBay that really is completely separate and wouldn't make sense in a GameStop store, if that's clear.
1: Yeah, and eBay has their own problems. I thought that was a booming business, but eBay's got its own problems, does it not?
2: Well, they do. They have challenges in the sense that they've really had to focus in the last few years on several focus categories, several of which I've mentioned. So auto parts is one, fashion and accessories, electronics, et cetera. They've done a pretty good job of that overall. They've deployed some AI features that have helped buyers find the right goods and sellers sell their merchandise and represent it online. And those focus categories, they've added some value added features where you can have your products graded and certified and things like that, so that there's some benefit in these specialty categories beyond just a pure plain old retail site. So their stock price has actually been doing pretty well in the last couple of years. So you're definitely right; they've had some challenges in the past. It seems like under the current CEO, they're headed in generally the right direction. So I don't know if it makes sense for them right now to say, oh, well, we'll let this small retailer take us over. I'm not sure where I see the value add there.
1: eBay is sort of like an overstock store online. You see a lot of people who sell one-off comic books or baseball cards or have a store of baseball cards. But you also see people who sell soap and deodorant and toothbrushes, and I don't know if it's like it fell off the truck and people have a side business, right? It's sort of everything and nothing all at the same time. How would that play with a brick and mortar store? Would you walk into a brick and mortar store and it would be like a overstock outlet store where you would go in and just find random things?
2: Yeah, McGraw, I don't think that would work at all. I mean, first of all, as you mentioned, at least 40, maybe 50% of eBay's business is individual sellers, you know, selling stuff that they've had in their garage or their attic or whatever. And you obviously can't put that into physical stores. There's no way to get that into GameStop stores. And even in their businesses where eBay has higher volume, so, you know, take collectibles, for example, you know, coins, collecting coins is popular all around the globe. But if you have specialty rare coins or even, you know, uncommon coins, you can't put those in every GameStop store. First of all, even if coins are small, you're going to run out of space as soon as you start adding things like handbags and auto parts. And second of all, there would be a massive inventory investment that would be required to do that. And then the last part is GameStop, well, it's got a fair amount of stores, doesn't have that many stores. I think we're talking about, you know, something around the range of 1,600 or 2,000 in the United States. So it's not like you're looking at a Walmart where you could, you know, cover the retail distribution, you know, where something like 90% of the U.S. population lives close to a Walmart. So I think you're out. Your instincts are right, McGraw. It's probably not possible to take all that junk and shove it into the existing physical retail stores for GameStop.
1: Christopher Krohn is our guest. He's an adjunct professor of marketing at the University of Chicago Booth School of Business. We're talking about the idea that GameStop wants to buy eBay. And you're an expert at one of the greatest business schools the world ever created. And some of these mergers that happen throughout the years, I know I'm not the smartest man in the room, but a lot of times there's a bunch of head scratching going on. In this instance, is it more or less by the CEO of GameStop, fake it till you make it? I mean, is he trying to put a square peg in a round hole and just sort of think it? I mean, or is this guy really a visionary that none of us really see what he's going to try and do?
2: I you know, it's a great question. And I love the way you framed that question. You know, there are all kinds of different reasons why M&A transactions go forward. You know, one would hope that the CEO of the acquiring company, in this case, the company that's looking to acquire eBay, GameStop, has the shareholders of GameStop at heart and is looking to maximize the shareholder value for GameStop shareholders. It's like I said, it's not entirely out of the question that such a transaction could go forward, but given there isn't really a great logic on the retail side, as we've talked about, and the financing doesn't seem to be fully there yet, it really is a head scratcher. And at this point, I personally don't see the genius behind the question mark here. I've been wrong before, so we'll see.
1: I've been wrong, but I've been right. I didn't get the AOL Time Warner merger. Everyone said I was crazy. It turns out I was the smartest one in the room. So
2: you nailed that one, yeah.
1: I was the only one. What is eBay saying? Are they open to this? They've been relatively playing this close to the vest, haven't they?
2: They've been very quiet. They said they're looking at the offer, which, you know, of course, the board of directors has a fiduciary obligation and responsibility to eBay shareholders to take a look at that. You know, eBay stock has risen a little bit on the potential for a transaction at what was at a higher rate than was previously market value. And conversely, GameStop stock is down a little bit as investors don't necessarily, GameStop don't necessarily see that as positive for their portfolios. So there really isn't anything else yet from eBay. They'll take it to the board and they'll have a discussion around that. And I expect we'll hear relatively soon what their initial response would be.
1: In the overall M&A space, the idea was that Trump was going to get into office, prices and bonds would go down and money would be cheaper and we would see a flood of mergers and acquisitions. That really hasn't happened. What's going on?
2: Well, you know, the M&A environment right now is what I would call a specialty environment. I've been involved in a couple of M&A transactions over the last couple of years. And what you really see is where there's good strategic sense in the pairing, where the offerings are complementary, where one company can make a greater use out of the other company's assets than the company that currently owns them can do. You do see M&A transactions happening. It hasn't been the floodgates like you described.
1: Is that because the money isn't as cheap as they thought it was, or they're just not seeing any deals?
2: Certainly, interest rates are up for debt financing relative to where they were, a couple of years ago. They're not punitively high right now, so that if you want to put a debt finance deal together, it is possible, and you do see some of these. You aren't seeing a flood of LBO-type situations because money isn't that cheap, as you mentioned. So it's really more about the strategic fit, I would say, than the overall environment for finance.
1: When you see something like a GameStop go be so public in all of this, right? I mean, they're really not shy. They're trying to do a bum's rush. What does that tell you? Are they trying to make some buzz? Are they trying to sort of turn the marketing side of this to sort of promote themselves, and maybe somebody comes along and says, we've got a better deal, or why don't you come buy us? What's the idea of GameStop being so public in all of this?
2: Yeah, it's interesting. When I first heard about the deal, my initial reaction was, that sounds like a PR stunt to me, not an actual thing. But, when you look at it, there's, they went and got a bank, a legitimate bank, TD, to put up a non-binding but potential commitment for, $20 billion in debt financing. And when you're dealing with two publicly traded companies, as I looked at it, just thinking that the CEO is not going to mess around with the stock price of two publicly traded companies on something where there isn't anything actually real there. The SEC tends to frown on such things. You'll remember a couple of years back when Elon Musk made some statements that were not completely substantiated in his Twitter feed around the acquisition of Twitter, that the SEC came calling. So you can get in trouble if you do that. I don't think it's just a PR stunt. I think there's obvious major PR benefit. Here we are talking about it now. It's all over the news. Every business publication is, featuring it, discussing it. So there's definitely a PR benefit for the company. What the end game is for that, or where it heads, and maybe they're looking for, I think one thing that is possible here is they're looking for a third party to step up. When I say a third party, that might be, an individually highly rich individual, or it might be something like, say, a sovereign wealth fund from the Middle East, where a third party could step in and help provide the additional financing. So that's a possibility. They're kind of throwing it out there almost as a test balloon to see what else they can generate in terms of potential investors. So that's a possibility. But we really don't know what exactly is behind this just yet.
1: I've got a couple minutes left with you, Professor. Fascinating conversation. Let's talk about GameStop, because they were left for dead, right? The short sellers were out, and the vultures were flying around, and all of a sudden they caught fire with the quote-unquote meme stocks. The small guy came to the rescue of GameStop, and the stock shot up. It's been relatively stable, right around 22, 23 the last couple of years. So the people who sort of, there's enough meme left in that meme stock. But did GameStop take this opportunity and sort of turn their business around? Were they a legitimate business before all this eBay conversation happened?
2: Yeah, that's a great question. So, the whole meme stock thing, if we dial back a few years, say, 2022, some investors were able to make a lot of money by getting in at the right time. A lot of other people lost a lot of money when they came in at the wrong time and the stock, tanked down from its meme stock highs. So there was a lot of volatility around that period that really didn't have to do with the fundamentals of the company itself. As to how they're doing, you look at the actual numbers, and GameStop has turned it around from a loss-making company to a profit-making company. Their movement toward collectibles seems to be gaining traction. It seems like it's almost a third of their revenue at this point, beyond the traditional sort of games and gaming hardware business that they had beforehand. So they do have a story here. They've closed 700 stores approximately in the last year or so. So they're getting rid of some of their underperforming retail locations. So for traditional retail metrics, you'd say some good signs there are happening for GameStop. The stock price hasn't, as you mentioned, hasn't really moved. So investors aren't sold on the story yet as a standalone, at least.
1: Yeah. Christopher Krohn is an adjunct professor of marketing at the University of Chicago Booth School of Business, talking about eBay and GameStop. And whether it turns out to be eBay or something else, it looks like GameStop is looking to make a deal, right? We can at least say that, right? They're looking to do something.
2: Oh, I think they would love to get the deal done if they could. That would be a very exciting thing for them. The question really is that going to be exciting to GameStop shareholders?
1: Yeah, there you go. Professor, thank you very much for a fun conversation. Have a good night.
2: You too. Have a good one.
1: Christopher Krohn with us, adjunct professor of marketing at the University of Chicago Booth School of Business, talking about GameStop and the story of them trying to buy eBay, a $12 billion company, trying to buy a $50 billion company. Watch this space. I have a feeling this is going to get more interesting as the days and weeks move on. America at Night, back in a moment.
0: From the heart of America, this is America at Night with McGraw-Millhaven.
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7: Here's your forecast on Newstalk 1250 KPRF. Continuing for the overnight tonight, down around 30 with mostly cloudy skies. We'll see a nice sunny 60 for a Thursday's high, 34 for Thursday night's low with partly cloudy skies. Going to be nice and sunny. 68 by Friday, 40 for Friday night's low. We'll see a 61 and partly sunny for Saturday, 35 for Saturday night's low. Then Mother's Day, areas of frost, mostly sunny and 57. That's your forecast on Newstalk 1250 KPRF. Depend on it.
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1: Welcome to America at Night with McGraw Milhaven.
0: Sorry about that. Believe it or not, the New York Times won their fight. They sued to get Jeffrey Epstein's suicide note released. And earlier today, the note was released, and I'm looking at it right now in his own handwriting. Apparently, they have published the Jeffrey Epstein suicide note. He survived this incident, but was found dead weeks later at the age of 66. The note reads, quote, "They investigated me for a month, found nothing, exclamation point, exclamation point, exclamation point. It's a treat to be able to choose one's time to say goodbye. Want to watch me do, bust out crying, no fun, not worth it, exclamation point, exclamation point." So the ramblings of a not a very mentally healthy person. But the note didn't really say anything, didn't learn anything. Just sort of the ramblings of a man who was clearly in a deep depression. I should say that if you find yourself in a situation, please reach out for help. There is help available in your local area to talk to. Find someone to talk to, because it is this moment will pass, and we want you to be happy and healthy and work towards it. But try and find someone to talk to. So there you go. Felt a little weird talking about it, but just know that there are people who love you and want you to stay and find someone to talk to, please. And I thank you. All right, that's going to do it for us for this hour. Next hour, Johnny Appleseed is going to join us. Now, it's not Johnny Appleseed that died, but the man who walked the path of Johnny Appleseed has written a book called Johnny Appleseed, Walking the Path of Johnny Appleseed. We're going to talk to Isaac Fitzgerald. I've been looking forward to this for a while. I love American folklore, and I love American folk heroes. Johnny Appleseed, who was he? And why are we still talking about him today? We'll do that coming up here. Our executive director is Alex Hinton. Our engineer tonight is Richard Good. I'm McGraw Milhaven, and this is America at Night on Westwood One.
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0: A Mexican billionaire out of $450 million. According to a New York federal grand jury indictment, Vladimir Sklarov set up a fake company called Astor Asset Group, claiming it was linked to the wealthy New York family. Sklarov was arrested in Chicago Saturday. The alleged victim, Ricardo Salinas Pliego, confirming to the Wall Street Journal he was a victim. The indictment alleges Sklarov illegally sold $450 million worth of corporate shares that Salinas had put up as collateral for a loan. Julie Walker, New York.
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5: Here's your forecast on News Talk 1250 KBRF. Continuing for the overnight tonight, down around 30 with mostly cloudy skies. We'll see a nice sunny 60 for a Thursday's high, 34 for Thursday night's low with partly cloudy skies. Going to be nice and sunny. 68 by Friday, 40 for Friday night's lows. We'll see a 61 and partly sunny for Saturday, 35 for Saturday night's low. Then Mother's Day, areas of frost, mostly sunny and 57. That's your forecast on News Talk 1250 KBRF. Depend on it.
6: Terry says it has fired on an Iranian oil tanker.
7: It's like a wall of steel. Nobody goes through.
6: Sagar Meghani at the White House.
8: A judge has ruled that the federal government can keep 2020 election ballots from a warehouse in Fulton County, Georgia in late January. I'm Jennifer King.
9: Authorities in Tennessee find the body of a specially trained veteran accused of killing his wife. I'm Clayton Neville.
10: On Wall Street, stocks soared on hopes the Iran war will be resolved soon. I'm Jill Schneider.
11: The FBI served a search warrant at the Virginia Senate leader's office as part of a corruption investigation. I'm Lisa Dwyer.
12: All ahead on America in the Morning. It's 7 after. A federal judge has released the purported suicide note left behind by Jeffrey Epstein. Jim Roop reports the release comes the same day Commerce Secretary Howard Lutnick is questioned by the House Oversight Committee looking into the Jeffrey Epstein investigation, a closed-door hearing that may have raised more questions than answers.
13: The note left behind by the late sex trafficker reads, quote, "Time to say goodbye," end quote. Epstein's cellmate says he found the note in his cell after Epstein's 2019 suicide. It's handwritten, one page. It also reads, "They investigated me for a month, found nothing," and adding, "No fun, not worth it." The New York Medical Examiner's Office ruled Epstein's death a suicide by hanging. Meantime, Commerce Secretary Howard Lutnick has voluntarily sat before the House Oversight Committee, giving a closed-door deposition on his relationship with Epstein. And as Committee Chair Republican Representative James Comer said, got to the bottom of some inconsistencies in some of Lutnick's past statements.
14: We're really sincerely trying to get the truth. Our goal is to provide justice for the victims.
13: Among those inconsistent past statements is Lutnick saying he cut all ties with Epstein in 2005, yet in 2018 there was found email correspondence between Lutnick and Epstein. Comer says, however,
14: what I've seen, we're going to ask him all these questions and we'll let the American people judge whether the credibility was damaged or not. At the end of the day, I haven't seen wrongdoing in the email correspondence.
13: Comer does admit, though, credibility is an issue.
14: He wasn't 100% truthful with whether he or not he had been on the island, so we'll see.
13: Democrats in the meeting went after Lutnick.
15: And Howard Lutnick lied to the American people. And today's transcribed interview is part of the ongoing cover-up, because the American people deserve to see the video of what's taking place in there. They deserve to see the sweat on the secretary's brow as he struggles to answer basic questions about his lies to the American people.
13: Virginia Democrat Suhas Subramaniam calling for Letnik to resign.
16: That was absolutely mind-boggling.

0: Ask in Hawaii.
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0: This is America in the Morning from Westwood One. Coming up this half hour,
1: remembering the life and legacy of Ted Turner. I'm Clayton Neville.
2: Over 600 military personnel are still searching in Morocco for two U.S. Army soldiers who went missing Saturday night. I'm Jennifer King.
3: Chaos erupted at a lakeside party in Edmond, Oklahoma when gunfire broke out. I'm Sue Aller.
0: The Pope and Marco Rubio to meet at the Vatican. Colorado's May blizzard. And new details about the man caught with a gun near the White House.
4: Stephen Colbert prepares for the end of The Late Show. I'm Kevin Carr.
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1: Here's your forecast on Newstalk 1250 KBRF. Continuing for the overnight tonight down around 30 with mostly cloudy skies. We'll see a nice sunny 60 for a Thursday's high, 34 for Thursday night's low with partly cloudy skies. It's going to be nice and sunny. 68 by Friday, 40 for Friday night's low. We'll see 61 and partly sunny for Saturday, 35 for Saturday night's low. Then Mother's Day, areas of frost, mostly sunny and 57. That's your forecast on Newstalk 1250 KBRF. Depend on it.

0: It's 26 after. America in the Morning continues. Federal agents on Wednesday raided the Virginia office of State Senator Louise Lucas, one of Virginia's most powerful Democrat lawmakers. Lisa Dwyer reports on what the FBI was searching for.
1: The FBI served a search warrant at the Virginia Senate leader's office as part of a corruption investigation. The search of Virginia Senator L. Louise Lucas's district office in Portsmouth is located next door to a cannabis store co-owned by Lucas. Federal investigators were seen going in and out of that building as well. Lucas was a vocal supporter of Virginia's recent redistricting effort that could help Democrats win up to four additional House seats. I'm Lisa Dwyer.
0: A trial is beginning in New York City for a man accused of helping China run a secret police outpost in Manhattan. Details from correspondent Julie Walker.
2: Lucian Wang, also known as Harry Liu, greeting supporters outside federal court in New York. Prosecutors accuse him and co-defendant Chen Jinping of helping China run a secret police station in a nondescript building in Manhattan's Chinatown, keeping tabs on dissidents and acting as a foreign agent. Liu was arrested in 2023 as part of a series of Justice Department prosecutions aimed at cracking down on transnational repression. Liu's lawyer says it wasn't a secret Chinese police station, but a community center where members of the Chinese diaspora could remotely renew their Chinese driver's licenses, play ping pong and mahjong. But prosecutors say a banner inside read, "Fuzhou Police Overseas Service Station, New York, USA." I'm Julie Walker.
0: America in the Morning for Thursday, May 7th, 2026, is produced by Jeff McKay. I'm John Trout. This is Westwood One.
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5: With SRN News, I'm Rich Thomason in Washington. The property damage is extensive across parts of the southeast after powerful storms, including suspected tornadoes, pummeled the region. Iran claims it is reviewing a new U.S. proposal aimed at ending the war. This is President Trump threatens more bombing if no deal is agreed to. Today's AAA national average for a gallon of regular gas, $4.55, up 2 cents from yesterday. The California average, $6.16 a gallon. The Russian Defense Ministry reports its air defenses shot down 347 Ukrainian drones overnight. This major attack comes after Moscow rejected Kiev's ceasefire earlier in the week. Watching Wall Street this morning, the Dow futures are up 5 points. NASDAQ futures down 5 points, and the S&P futures better by 3 points. More details at srnnews.com.
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16: Here's your forecast from News Talk 1250 KBRF. Today sunny with a high near 58, light and variable wind. 35 tonight for Friday. Sunny and breezy with a high of 68. For the weekend, sunny and breezy on Saturday with a high of 57. Sunday, sunny with a high of 56. And for Monday, 66 and mostly sunny. That's your weather from News Talk 1250 KBRF.
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17: 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Hall of Fame quarterback Johnny Unitas was born on this day, and in 1847, the American Medical Association was founded. Two planets in particular are at the center of attention in May's night sky. With the month's later sunsets, dazzling Venus is visible to the lower right of brilliant Jupiter in the west. Starting mid-month, the pair move closer together with each passing evening. The moon then makes a stunningly tight conjunction with Venus on the 18th and on the 19th. The moon hovers between Venus and Jupiter. Each meeting will look best between 8:30 and 9 p.m. That is the Old Farmer's Almanac Radio Report. 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
25: The Mississippi River is going to have phenomenal, and I mean phenomenal, fishing until the end of June, even into the first week or two of July. The walleyes will start spreading out towards the end of June and start moving back downstream and finding those haunts where they'll be sitting all summer long. But for a long time, they're still going to be hanging out at the dam and in all those current seams between slack water and moving water, and there's not a lot of competition. Once anglers can start fishing for northern pike and walleyes on those lakes. So you can get down to the river, have plenty of places to park at the boat landing. You're going to have places you can go fish where before you might have had to fight 5 or 6 boats. Get in line. Take a number. You don't have to do that right now. And the fish are still there. Even some of the bigger fish, those that got kind of lethargic after they went through that spawning ritual, are going to be biting now, so you can get into some monsters. The river's a great place to be when everybody else is on the lakes. This is from the pages of the Outdoor News.
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1: Paul Urbans knows Fort Knox well. After all, he was once stationed there. A student of history, Paul was amazed by what he found on post.
6: When I got stationed at Fort Knox in the early 70s and started researching the area, I found out there was a Lincoln Cemetery on Fort Knox with relatives of Abraham Lincoln buried in it, and there's a Boone family cemetery with Boone family members.
1: Today's fort was constructed near and around those pieces of history.
6: There was plans put together in 1903 to build a military base. However, that was shelved until we entered World War I.
1: Camp Knox was mostly closed between the two world wars.
6: When things started wrapping up again, that's when they developed the armored force, and they headquartered that at Fort Knox. So a lot of soldiers turned in their horses for tanks. Fort Knox was at the head of that.
1: You can visit certain areas of Fort Knox. What most people simply call the Patton Museum tells the story of the famous general and the armored division that was built here. It also contains a display about another well-known piece of history.
6: If people want to come to Fort Knox, you're not going to see any gold, but you can go to the Patton Museum and see the actual model of the gold vault that was used in the movie Goldfinger.
1: Paul says, despite the movie, the gold is safe. This vault has been the nation's safety deposit box, so to speak.
6: During World War II, they did store some of the famous documents like the Declaration of Independence. Some foreign countries supposedly did send documents and crown jewels and so forth there for storage.
1: Traveling the countryside near Fort Knox, Kentucky, I'm Andrew McRae.

0: Hey, Twins Territory, it's Chris Atterbury inviting you to spend your afternoon with me and Glenn Perkins. We are in Washington, D.C., the Twins trying to win a series. Rubber match of a three-game set comes your way with an 11:30 pregame, 12:05 first pitch, Simeon Woods-Richardson versus Bloomington Jefferson product, Jake Irvin. It's all right here on your home for Twins baseball.
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3: 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Conflicts often arise between people because of different perspectives on the same situation. 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
4: Here's your forecast from News Talk 1250 KBRF. Today sunny with a high near 58, light and variable wind. 35 tonight for Friday. Sunny and breezy with a high of 68. For the weekend, sunny and breezy on Saturday with a high of 57. Sunday, sunny with a high of 56, and for Monday, 66 and mostly sunny. That's your weather from News Talk 1250 KBRF.
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5: 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Back in December, the American Society of Agricultural and Biological Engineers set a new standard for hygienic design requirements for specialty crop equipment. In essence, it's designing harvesting and handling equipment to better enable operators to keep pathogens from contaminating the crop. Austin Gellings is with the Association of Equipment Manufacturers.
7: The last thing we wanted to do was put forth a standard that was either impossible to meet, especially as companies are looking to enter this space, or too complicated, too confusing. But also, we didn't want to go too far to the extreme of the other side and put something out there that wasn't going to actually accomplish anything or address some of those concerns.
5: Gellings and Willie Ortner from Kubota were on a recent episode of the Farm Food Facts podcast from U.S. Farmers and Ranchers in Action. Ortner also weighed in.
8: The feedback has generally been very positive so far. And what the standards really help internally for a lot of our growers as well is now food safety and production always work side by side, but can cause some struggle on both sides. And now there's something that the production side of the industry can work with the food safety side of the industry with a better understanding.
5: That's Farm to Fork. I'm Daryl Anderson.
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14: 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If everything goes according to plan, President Trump will touch down in Beijing 1 week from now for a high-stakes summit with Chinese President Xi Jinping. 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The Trump-Xi summit in Beijing, scheduled next week on May 14th and 15th, will be the first visit by a U.S. president to China in nearly a decade, and it arrives at a complicated moment in the relationship between the world's two largest economies. Treasury Secretary Scott Bessent, U.S. Trade Representative Jamison Greer, and Chinese Vice Premier Li Haifeng held a video call last week described by both sides as candid. Now, that's a diplomatic word that usually means both sides had complaints. And that was indeed the case here. Bessent flagged new Chinese supply chain regulations he called provocative, saying they would have a chilling effect on global supply chains. Beijing pushed back on what it called restrictive U.S. trade measures. Both sides did say they wanted to move forward. For farmers, the summit could have real market impacts. The October 2025 trade truce reached in Busan, South Korea, included a Chinese commitment to resume American soybean purchases and pause restrictions on rare earth exports. That truce expires in November, and what gets agreed upon in Beijing next week will shape market access for American grain and oil seed exporters going into 2027. Analysts expect Washington to push for extended commitments on ag purchases, with soybeans and aircraft emerging as the most likely headline makers from the summit. However, the stakes are higher than just those one or two products. Beijing's new supply chain regulations lay the legal groundwork for penalizing foreign companies that try to shift their sourcing away from China. That's a direct response to U.S. efforts to reduce supply chain dependence. Meanwhile, the U.S. Supreme Court's decision earlier this year to strike down President Trump's reciprocal tariffs has shifted leverage somewhat toward Beijing, prompting the administration to pursue new Section 301 trade investigations to rebuild its tariff authority. I'll have more when we come back.
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15: 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Hi, I'm Darren Hefty. We'll talk about how to stop the most common early season alfalfa pest coming up on today's Ag PhD Radio Update.
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15: 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For the most part, the cheap pyrethroids have been able to stop alfalfa weevil larvae, but resistance is growing. If the pyrethroids don't work in your area, use Steward insecticide. It costs quite a bit more, but it does have excellent control and long residual. 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Again, the whole key is to scout early and scout often. 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I'm Darren Hefty.
4: Here's your forecast from News Talk 1250 KBRF. Today sunny with a high near 58, light and variable wind. 35 tonight for Friday. Sunny and breezy with a high of 68. For the weekend, sunny and breezy on Saturday with a high of 57. Sunday, sunny with a high of 56. And for Monday, 66 and mostly sunny. That's your weather from News Talk 1250 KBRF.
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17: Breaking news this hour from Town Hall. I'm Rich Thomason. When it comes to ending the war, it appears the ball is now in Iran's court. Tehran says it is reviewing an American proposal. President Trump says Iran has already agreed to give up its quest for nuclear weapons, and he threatens a resumption of bombings if a deal is not agreed to.
18: Now we have to get what we have to get. If we don't do that, we'll have to go a big step further. But with that being said, they want to make a deal. We've had very good talks over the last 24 hours.
17: In the meantime, the U.S. military continues to enforce the blockade on Iranian ports. Forecasters are warning of the possibility of more severe weather across the southeast in the coming few days. There's a lot of property damage after strong storms, including possible tornadoes, roared across parts of the region. Dutch authorities say about 40 passengers on the cruise ship at the center of a hantavirus outbreak had previously disembarked on the island of St. Helena after the first passenger died.
19: The dozens of passengers, including the wife of a Dutchman who died, left the cruise ship during a stop at the British territory. The cruise company that operates the ship previously said the Dutch woman had got off the ship with her husband's body at St. Helena. She then flew to South Africa on a commercial plane. However, the company has not acknowledged that anyone else got off the boat. Dutch authorities have not confirmed where the passengers who disembarked are now. Authorities in South Africa and Europe are trying to trace contacts of any passengers who actually got off the ship. Three passengers have died in the outbreak on board, and several others are sick. I'm Charles Villadesma.
17: Secretary of State Rubio is now at the Vatican for an audience with Pope Leo XIV. On Wall Street, the Dow futures up 24 points, NASDAQ futures ahead 21. 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
17: A South Korean appeals court has cut 8 years from the sentence of ex-Prime Minister Han Duck-soo, sent to prison over the brief imposition of martial law.
22: The judge upheld most of earlier verdicts against Han, ruling that the former prime minister gave the sheen of legitimacy to the martial law attempt. Han had convened the cabinet and prepared documents required for the martial law. But the judge had also pointed out that Han's more than 50 years of public service and the passive nature of his cooperation merits leniency. 15 years is still a lengthy sentence for the 76-year-old bureaucrat.
17: The BBC's Jay Kwan. The polls have opened for midterm local and regional elections. It could significantly impact British Prime Minister Keir Starmer. Starmer's Labour Party is bracing for losses in elections across England, as well as Scotland and Wales. News and analysis at townhall.com. DoorDash expects to spend more than $50 million to help ease the gas pains being felt by its delivery drivers.
23: The San Francisco-based company said in March that it would offer extra compensation to U.S. and Canadian drivers as part of a temporary program to offset a sharp increase in gas prices due to the Iran war. DoorDash said demand for deliveries remained strong in the January to March period despite higher gas prices. Total orders rose 27% to 933 million, but that fell short of Wall Street's forecast. First quarter revenues also fell short of expectations. Keith Peters, Washington.
17: Budget airline AirAsia is ordering 150 Airbus A220-300 jets valued at roughly $19 billion at list prices. It is the largest single order ever placed for the A220 planes. The airline says fuel efficiency a big selling point. More on these stories at townhall.com.

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10: 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Not good. And I'll tell you why, but first.
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10: Bass anglers, if you are using techniques that you would use in midsummer, you're all wrong. These bass are not out in the deep water. They're not on those deep rock piles. They're not even heavily populating those deep weed lines. They're very, very shallow right now. So if you're taking those big deep diving crankbaits and trying to pull some of those monster bass out of deep water like you do all summer, it's just really not going to work that well. But if you want to take some smaller lures and work those super shallow areas, you're going to do quite well. Topwater's working pretty good right now, but it's got to be a slow retrieve. You can't use those clacker baits. You

0: got to use something that's going to hit the water and just sit there as the ripples kind of fade away from the lure. Just twitch it a little bit. Those bass will come up and they'll whack it. But you could be fishing anywhere from 6 inches of water to 6 feet of water. That's the area that you're going to want to focus on if you're going to catch a lot of bass right now. This is from the pages of the Outdoor News.
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10: 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Today, sunny and 58 for the afternoon high. Light and variable wind picking up north or west northwest this morning. 35 tonight and for Friday, partly sunny and breezy with a high of 68 to wrap up the week. 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
11: For KBRFradio.com news, I'm Derek Sidian. Community members who enjoy gardening are encouraged to plant a little extra this season and share the harvest with neighbors in need through the Grow an Extra Row program. The program asks gardeners to add one extra row or a few extra plants and donate surplus produce to local food shelves. Fresh fruits and vegetables are among the most needed items, but they are often in short supply. Jason Bergstrand says, quote, "Many gardeners end up with more produce than they can use. By growing just a little extra, people can make a real difference for families in Otter Tail County. It's an easy way to help," end quote. Residents can also take part in a special opportunity this spring. Free tomato and pepper plants, along with seed potatoes, will be available at the Mills Center and Fergus Falls Library during the week of May 11th. Supplies are limited and provided by Lake Region Takes Root Community Garden. When gardens begin to produce, gardeners can donate extra vegetables such as tomatoes, cucumbers, zucchini, peppers, and beans to a local food shelf. Bergstrand says this is neighbors helping neighbors. A list of local food shelves can be found on the Lake Region Healthcare website. A Minnesota farmer is sounding the alarm on escalating farm stress. Bob Worth of Lake Benton suggests a mental health crisis is occurring in agriculture.
12: It's extremely serious.
11: Worth says financial pressures, policy uncertainty, and unpredictable weather can all be factors.
12: We haven't had a suicide for a while. It's probably a couple, 3 months. But I'm hearing stories that farmers cannot get operating loan for the spring. And, you know, it's spring. We're planting. And it's going to be really tough on them.
11: Worth is a past president of the American Soybean Association and says this is arguably the most difficult time in agriculture since the 1980s. Cities across Minnesota and construction labor groups are calling on lawmakers to pass a bonding bill in the final days of the legislative session. One need is for lead water line replacement work so Minnesotans can have fresh drinking water. Bradley Peterson of the Coalition of Greater Minnesota Cities says overall it's going to be a billion-dollar project, and the EPA set a goal of 2037 to have them all done. Peterson says Minnesota still has about 100,000 lead lines that need to be replaced. He says a proposed $100 million in the next bonding bill is a good start. I'll be back with more KBRFradio.com news after this.
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11: 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A bill passed by the Minnesota House aims to keep all lawmakers and everyone who visits the state capitol safer. The public safety funding bill would spend more than $24 million in 2026-2027 to fund legislative, judicial, and capitol security programs. The measure passed on a 92-42 vote. Some Republicans voiced concerns that lawmakers are spending money to protect themselves before passing a bill to pay for school safety. Those amendments failed. The bill now returns to the Senate for another look. The Minnesota Senate approved a reform package to increase protections for homeowners living in HOAs and common interest communities. The bill gives homeowners more rights when it comes to living in and any disputes that arise with their HOA. It includes a limit on fines and late fees, limits the conflict of interest when HOAs do business with contractors, and protects against unfair legal charges. The House approved an amended version of the bill last week. The Senate then concurred with the changes and passed the bill Wednesday by a 56-9 vote. It now heads to the governor for his signature. A bill signed into law by Governor Walz will expand crossbow hunting in Minnesota by allowing all hunters to crossbow hunt during the archery season. DNR Big Game Program Leader Barbara Keller says previous studies show expanding the law could attract new faces to the hobby.
19: We did have 8.5% increase in youth licenses in 2023, and then a 13.3% increase in 2024. And we saw even higher increases among our female youth. That was a 43% increase in youth license sales for our female compared to a 10% for our males.
11: Prior to 2023, only hunters over age 60 and disabled hunters could participate in the expanded crossbow season. If you're planning to take part in this weekend's fishing opener, make safety a priority while enjoying time on the water. Lisa Dugan is with the DNR.
20: People put a lot of planning into their day before they head out into the water, and it's really important to make sure that you have safety as a part of that plan. And really, the biggest things are going to be the easiest things, so always wearing your life jacket. You already have it with you. And then either bring a buddy or let somebody know where you're going and when you're going to be back and attach that engine cutoff switch.
11: Around 500,000 anglers are expected to take part in this weekend's fishing opener across the state. For KBRFradio.com news, I'm Derek Sidian. 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
21: Here's your forecast from News Talk 1250 KBRF. Today sunny with a high near 58, light and variable wind. 35 tonight for Friday, sunny and breezy with a high of 68. For the weekend, sunny and breezy on Saturday with a high of 57. Sunday, sunny with a high of 56. And for Monday, 66 and mostly sunny. That's your weather from News Talk 1250 KBRF.
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10: Well, good Thursday morning at 6:21. We've got 27 now, sunny and 58 today. USDA news on this Thursday morning. USDA researchers using plant genetics to tree rootstocks feel this could be a preventative measure against a disease threat against Florida oranges. Rod Bain reports.
0: The threat of citrus greening continues to loom over the Florida orange industry and production of oranges for your morning orange juice for breakfast.
1: This is a bacterial disease that is spread by a small insect called the Asian citrus psyllid. And once this psyllid feeds on a tree, it causes decline. Decline in production, decline in yield, decline in fruit quality, and ultimately the death of the tree.
0: USDA geneticist Matthew Mattia notes the reduction in juice orange production over time due in part to citrus greening.
1: The number of boxes of citrus has decreased in Florida from the year 2000 at 233 million boxes to, in 2023, 16 million boxes. And this has been the severe impact of HLB.
0: Mattia and colleagues have been working on the potential of breeding fruit that would be HLB and citrus greening tolerant. But an important first step to build to that point is crossbreeding resistant trees at their scion and rootstock levels.
1: These scions and rootstocks interact together to create strong, resilient citrus trees that can tolerate plant stresses that lead to improved fruit quality.
0: Test citrus groves in Florida feature an experimental variety of orange.
1: And this variety called FF5-51-2. And the trees are very dark green and very resilient.
0: Surrounded by groves of a non-test variety.
1: Another variety called U.S. Early Pride. It's very chlorotic, very light green, very sick, and very susceptible to HLB.
0: As reflected by missing spaces within the non-test grove, spots where now dead trees once grew.
1: Tree health is only part of the equation. The other half of the equation is that trees also require good fruit quality to be successful.
0: The required plant breeding occurs either through crossbreeding trees or incorporating plant germplasm.
1: The first stage is the nursery. The nursery needs trees to be able to propagate them and send them to the grove for growers to be able to grow them. In the grove, the trees have to tolerate stress, pests, and disease resistance. The fruit need to be harvested and then transported.
0: Since 2005, when HLB was discovered,
1: there were new and improved rootstocks developed and released from the program. The adoption of rootstocks by the industry has increased to over 40% of the total amount of rootstocks grown in the state of Florida. This is an indication that growers are finding value in these new rootstocks as a way to combat HLB and citrus greening.
0: I'm Rod Bain reporting for the U.S. Department of Agriculture in Washington, D.C.
10: And a USDA grant program focused on local agriculture markets and the many ways they promote local food production and economic opportunity recently announced a grant application period for three of its offerings.
0: Coming soon, the application deadline for grant programs under the umbrella of USDA's Agricultural Marketing Service Local Agriculture Market Program.
22: For the Farmers Market Promotion Program, Local Food Promotion Program, and Regional Food Systems Partnership Program, the due date for those applications to AMS is June 5th of this year, and they're all on the same timeline. And then we, of course, conduct our review and make selections and awards in the months after that.
0: AMS Deputy Administrator Tricia Kovac says each program, while focused on local markets, vary regarding specific targets.
22: For all of those programs, the Farmers Market Promotion Program for direct-to-consumer markets, the Local Food Promotion Program for intermediated markets that have partners in between the farmer and the buyer, and the Regional Food Systems Partnership Program that focuses on the regional economic vitality and local markets for producers.
0: So think of aspects of local ag markets such as planting, support, and expansion of farmers markets, community-supported ag, food hubs, partnerships, and regional systems.
22: LAMP overall was created to connect and cultivate regional food economies through public-private partnerships to support the development of business plans, feasibility studies, and other strategies for value-added agricultural production and local and regional food systems. Through these grants, we hope to strengthen capacity and regional food systems development, and a lot of it's based on community collaboration and expansion of what we call mid-tier value chains, so that sort of middle of the supply chain getting products to market in these local arenas. Ultimately, the goal is to improve income and economic opportunities for producers and food businesses and have job creation.
0: In addition to the three AMS-administered LAMP programs, USDA's Rural Development Mission Area oversees another LAMP offering, the Value-Added Producers Grant Program, which recently closed funding applications for this year. More details about AMS's local agriculture market grant programs, toolkits, and application information is available online at www.ams.usda.gov/services/grants/LAMP. I'm Rod Bain reporting for the U.S. Department of Agriculture in Washington, D.C.
2: Hey, Twins Territory, it's Chris Atterbury inviting you to spend your afternoon with me and Glenn Perkins. We are in Washington, D.C., the Twins trying to win a series. Rubber match of a three-game set comes your way with an 11:30 pregame, 12:05 first pitch, Simeon Woods Richardson versus Bloomington Jefferson product, Jake Irvin. It's all right here on your home for Twins baseball.
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4: Minnesota News Network, I'm Brent Palm. A bill passed by the Minnesota House aims to keep all lawmakers and state capitol visitors safer. It would spend more than $24 million next year to fund legislative, judicial, and capitol security programs. Some Republicans voiced concern that lawmakers are spending money to protect themselves before passing a bill to pay for school safety. Congresswoman Ilhan Omar says Minnesota cannot afford to lose Hennepin County Medical Center. The Minneapolis Democrat says HCMC is a level one adult and pediatric trauma center and a lifeline for all Minnesotans.
5: 40% of its trauma patients come from outside the county. Last year alone, it accepted transfers from 109 facilities across Minnesota and handled nearly 100,000 emergency visits.
4: And the Spurs blew out the Timberwolves 133-95 in Game 2 of the Western Conference Semifinals.
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21: Here's your forecast from News Talk 1250 KBRF. Today sunny with a high near 58, light and variable wind. 35 tonight for Friday. Sunny and breezy with a high of 68. For the weekend, sunny and breezy on Saturday with a high of 57. Sunday, sunny with a high of 56. And for Monday, 66 and mostly sunny. That's your weather from News Talk 1250 KBRF.
6: Good morning. Welcome to Country Morning here on the Red River Farm Network for this Thursday, May 7th, 2026. I'm Jamie Dickerman. Row crop futures closed sharply lower yesterday. Grain markets following the crude oil lower on reports on the U.S. and Iran moving closer towards restarting negotiations. Markets also reacting to news that the U.S. is pausing efforts to escort ships through the Strait of Hormuz, while President Trump warned of more intense bombings if Iran did not agree to a deal. Even with that uncertainty, traders took profits after recent volatility-driven rallies. Northern Crops Marketing and Investments President Brad Paulson says we watch the grains, simply just follow the energy markets down.
7: Well, they were kind of treating soybean oil and the soy complex like crude oil last month or so. You know, crude oil got up to 77 cents a pound, which is quite a bit more expensive than South American origins right now. So we saw corn down 10, 11, beans down 16, bean oil down $1.90. Chicago wheat was down a dime, but hard wheats came back to close only down 3 to 4 cents. We were down as much as 20 cents in those wheats earlier this morning, but we did see Oklahoma State do a crop tour and then came up with a 48 million bushel wheat crop versus 106 a year ago. And Texas says their crop is 50 million bushels or less.
6: That's Northern Crops Marketing Investments President Brad Paulson. Early this morning, we're seeing futures still under pressure. We've got July corn down 1.25 cents, soybeans down 2.25, KC wheat down 7.5. Corn traders continuing to monitor ethanol demand and the size of Brazil's second crop. Energy Information Administration reporting ethanol production last week averaging 1.02 million barrels per day. That's slightly above the previous week. Ethanol inventories also increasing modestly. Meanwhile, optimism continues to grow for a large Brazilian Safrina corn crop. In the soybeans, traders keeping a close eye on the upcoming U.S.-China trade summit and also seasonal planting weather. Soybean oil finally broke lower after posting gains 9 straight sessions, raising concerns that weakening energy prices could pressure the soybean complex further if tensions in the Middle East continue to ease. Wheat futures focused heavily on weather. Sub-freezing temps in Kansas have threatened winter wheat at a vulnerable stage of development, while the Oklahoma Crop Tour projected the state's 2026 winter wheat crop at just 47.8 million bushels, well below that 10-year average. At the same time, global competition remains strong with generally favorable conditions in the Black Sea region. Reporting Agriculture's Business, this is the Red River Farm Network.
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13: Thursday, May 7th. Good morning. It's time for the livestock markets. I'm Don Wick. You're on the Red River Farm Network. That uptrend we've seen in the cattle market continuing, making new highs for the week yesterday. June live cattle, 25 cents better at 253.47. The August contract went 55 cents to the plus side, 248.90. August feeder cattle, 75 cents higher, 373.05. September feeder cattle, 92 higher at 371.30. The June hogs closed $1.72 lower at 99.70. July down 127 at 102.25. Those lean hogs down 4 out of the past 5 sessions. We're seeing the hog prices at June contract down under $100 right now. Though it's early yet, the Fed cattle trade did get underway this week with 256 reported in the Fed cattle exchange. There was a 255 bid seen in the south, a $400 bid reported for the dress cattle in Nebraska. Expectations for this week's cash cattle trade expected to be
14: steady at the very worst. A lot of expectation that we may see higher prices. Slaughter remaining well below any May that we've seen in U.S. history. Slaughter cattle sale yesterday at Sioux Falls with a market that was steady to firm for slaughter steers. Choice 3 to 4s, 255.50 to 258. Dairy steers, choice 2 to 3s, 224 to 233 at Sioux Falls. Boxed beef cutout values, choice carcasses, 389.62 down 272. Selects 261, down 261 at 389.63. Just a penny spread between the choice and select cuts, and the choice cuts are lower. In the feeder cattle, Hub City Livestock in Aberdeen, just shy of 4,000 head. Compared to last week's steers, 850 to 9 weights and 950 to 1,000 pounds were 6 to 10 higher. Some instances, 15 higher. The 9 to 950 pounders, mostly steady. Heavier steers, 3 to 5 down. Those at 824 for an average weight, 388 to 400 bucks. Those at 964 for an average weight, 341 to 360.50 at Hub City Livestock. Iowa Southern Minnesota Hogs, we had a weighted average price of $94.75, down 78 cents. The pork cutout yesterday, down by 87 cents. Sioux Falls slaughter lamb sale, 10 to 30 bucks lower. The exception were the lambs that were 150 pounds. They were steady money. These lambs 120 to 130, slaughter lambs 350 to 390 at Sioux Falls. Dairy markets, cheese, barrels were steady, blocks 3 cents higher. Class 3 milk futures better, 28 cents higher for the June contract. At 1757, July 1818 per hundredweight, a 29 cent bump. 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
15: It's time for the Minnesota Beef Update with Minnesota Beef CEO Kelly Schmidt. Minnesota Beef recently held their April board meetings and spring planning session.
16: When we do get together, it's a two-day board meeting, and we're really preparing for our next fiscal year. Our fiscal year starts in July, and so we use the April meeting to really plan out what we want to do in the year ahead and really review our marketing plan and our strategic initiatives, and it allows our 16-person board to weigh in on those things. And we as staff give updates, and our various committees, the promotion committee and research committee, they meet, and then it funnels into our budget committee. And the 16 farmers and ranchers from across the state that make up our board, they are the ones that represent, so we can really have a great plan and use the checkoff dollars very responsibly in the best way we possibly can.
15: The Beef Update brought to you by the Minnesota Beef Council and Minnesota State Cattlemen's Association.
14: This is Corn Matters, an update from the Minnesota Corn Growers Association. 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
17: Speaker has promised to vote on a standalone E15 bill somewhere between the 11th and 13th of May. The bill is basically the product that this Rural Domestic Energy Council came up with during February. It removes the barriers to allow E15 year-round. We are, of course, strongly supportive of this bill. This is way overdue and something that needs to get done. So what we're asking our members to do is to weigh in with their congressman one more time. They can do that by going to ncga.com, National Corn Growers. There's a pre-filled letter that they can just click and get sent off. But what we'd really like to do is have people call their representatives. It's imperative, I think, that these folks in Congress hear from real constituents that are genuinely affected by the market for corn that ethanol is.
14: The mission of the Minnesota Corn Growers Association is to identify and promote opportunities for corn growers. That's because corn matters. It's Farm News time on the Red River Farm Network. Good morning. I'm Don Wick with Jamie Dickerman. Tyler Donaldson will have an update as well. A late season freeze swept across multiple states overnight, temperatures dropping to the 20s in some areas. That cold snap stretched from the plains to parts of the Midwest and West, raising concerns for crops and sensitive vegetation. While not record-breaking, the temperatures were well below the normal for early May. Warmer conditions are expected to return as we head into a weekend.
18: Well, it's been a cold spring so far throughout the Northern Plains, delaying planting in many areas. But with a warm forecast in front of us, that could be changing as soon as today. Red River Farm Network farm broadcaster Tyler Donaldson reports.
19: Farmers have eagerly been awaiting good planting conditions so they can get back out in the fields and get the 2026 crop year started. Peterson Farm Seed Lead Agronomist Rick Swenson says today looks to be that day.
26: Temperatures looking nice in a lot of 70s in the
1: forecast, I think we're going to transition just to full planting mode here quick. And definitely the further south you go right now, South Dakota, and, you know, even in my area, south of Fergus, down towards Elbow Lake, places like that, there's a lot going on. A lot of beans in the ground, a lot of corn in the ground already. A few sugar beets even up already, so kind of interesting. And but then you talk to friends on the Canadian border, and they haven't turned a wheel yet. So it's just the whole world is somewhere in between, right?
19: Swenson says there are some concerns over moisture.
1: I did hear a little bit of grumbling already, especially kind of the further west you go. Just a little bit of beans laying in some dry dirt, definitely. I mean, the areas that got an inch and things like that were still trying to dry out from 10 days ago here, right? Personally, I would take these 10 days with no rain and get the crop in the ground, and then I think we probably would all want some moisture after that, right? But it's sure nice to be nice to get through this planting time before we get anything big anyway.
19: Swenson says another area of concern is weeds.
1: You know, I was out this weekend. Actually, I was out yesterday, too. There's a lot of weeds coming out of the ground already. The ragweeds are popping up. The kochia's popping up all over the place. There's lamb's quarter and even some grasses. So, you know, taking advantage of the tillage we can do to knock them out that way. Or if it is a no-till situation, get some of those burn downs on or get some of the freeze on and things like that. So even though it's 39 degrees outside, the weeds are still happily growing. It's kind of frustrating.
19: For the Red River Farm Network, I'm Tyler Donaldson.
14: Iran says it has established new protocols for ships hoping to transit the Strait of Hormuz, but global shipping companies remain cautious. The Iranian Revolutionary Guard says safe, stable passage is possible under the updated system, which now requires ship owners to provide detailed vessel and cargo information before entering the waterway. Despite the announcement, many of the shipping executives say they are still hesitant to resume crossings following recent attacks on commercial vessels. Traffic through the strait remains sharply reduced, continuing to disrupt global oil flows and keeping those fuel prices elevated worldwide.
18: Well, the global shipping disruptions tied to the Strait of Hormuz becoming increasingly costly. Shipping giant Hapag-Lloyd says the shutdown is costing the company roughly $60 million per week, driven by soaring fuel and insurance expenses. The company says that alternative shipping routes remain limited, adding further strain on global supply chains. Meanwhile, crude oil prices easing somewhat. Brent crude falling back below towards $100 a barrel yesterday after earlier spikes tied to the conflict. Before the war began, crude was trading closer to $70 a barrel.
14: With the House Farm Bill complete, the attention now shifts to the U.S. Senate. North Dakota Senator John Hoeven wants to see farmer bridge assistance and year-round E15 included in that debate.
3: Also, we need to increase the Commodity Credit Corp, CCC, to make sure that we can fund ARC PLC. That's what's really going to kick in and help our farmers starting in October. And so that's why I want to get some more farm bridge assistance, get them through to October. But with these high input costs and everything else, there's going to need to be some more assistance in the short term. So those are both going to need to be addressed, like I say, either in the farm bill or in the supplemental.
14: Hoeven says he wants that farm bill wrapped up before the August recess.
18: President Trump meeting with Brazilian President Lula at the White House today, and beef trade expected to be part of the discussion. Brazil's meat export industry urging Lula to push for greater access to the U.S. market, arguing current import quotas restrict Brazilian beef shipments. The talks come as the Trump administration promises lower beef prices for U.S. consumers. At the same time, the Justice Department continues to investigate the nation's big four meat packers over competition concerns, with particular attention focused on Brazilian-owned JBS. Reporting Agriculture's Business, you're listening to the Red River Farm Network.
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21: Here's your forecast from News Talk 1250 KBRF. Day sunny with a high near 58, light and variable wind. 35 tonight for Friday, sunny and breezy with a high of 68. For the weekend, sunny and breezy on Saturday with a high of 57. Sunday, sunny with a high of 56. And for Monday, 66 and mostly sunny. That's your weather from News Talk 1250 KBRF.
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14: Support producer profitability even as uncertainty lingers across the broader ag economy. Senior Vice President of Corporate Credit at Farm Credit Services of America, Fallon Savage, says the financial performance across the cattle sector has remained solid.
2: By and large, 2025, we're starting to get financial statements rolling through here. And in general, things were very positive across the feedlot space, cow-calf guys. Everyone did really fairly well across the different sectors. Balance sheets really, frankly, are pretty strong right now. All those earnings are flowing through those balance sheets, and producers are really being smart right now. They're taking a look at forecasting out, taking a look at where prices are at, and really as they're thinking about replacements, they're being smart about how they're putting those back into yards.
14: Savage says while there are occasional market disruptions, the producers are staying disciplined and focused on long-term profitability.
2: There's blips in the market, but generally producers haven't overly reacted to those things. Again, most of them have stayed pretty true to the risk management strategies. Most of them have taken a look at it and said, you know, as I know as I'm putting these replacements in here, most likely there's some kind of a loser in them, but continue to work on the efficiencies, rate of gains to make sure ultimately at the end of the day, there's going to be profit on an animal when it comes back out. So again, I would say by and large, you know, everyone is taking this in stride. We're not seeing any major kind of panic.
14: Savage's strong balance sheets and disciplined risk management are helping producers navigate the market volatility.
18: The U.S. agricultural trade deficit widened sharply in March as imports outpaced export gains. Strong demand and rising investment drove imports higher, pushing the monthly deficit up. Despite that increase, year-to-date figures remain improved compared to last year. Administration officials say the shift reflects the economic growth, even as trade balances come under pressure.
14: North Dakota cropland values are leveling off after several years of strong growth. New data shows prices increased less than 1% from 2025 to 2026, signaling a slowdown across the state. But the bigger story is the regional swings, with some areas seeing gains up to 8%, others dropping as much as 7%. Land values in the Red River Valley were mostly flat, reflecting tighter margins for crop producers. Meanwhile, cash rents rose about 2% statewide, outpacing land values for the first time in several years. Analysts say thinning farm profits and fewer land sales are starting to impact the market, leading to more variability across the regions.
18: South Dakota Governor Larry Rodin has activated the State Drought Task Force. Representatives of the Department of Agriculture and Natural Resources, Farm Service Agency, South Dakota State University Extension, the National Weather Service, and other agencies are part of the task force. The extreme drought is primarily in the lower third of the state, and the task force will have its first meeting today.
14: There are some concerns about elevated disease pressure with the abundant moisture seen this spring. Syngenta Agronomy Service Representative Aaron Croman says the pre-applying of fungicides is key to getting ahead of those diseases.
4: You know, when we look at any type of a management decision on, and when we're talking diseases, it's important to get on the fungicide prior to any type of scenario that shows up in the field. And so going back to the weather, we don't really know what the weather's going to do. We don't know what diseases are going to show up. And so utilizing a fungicide that kind of is multifaceted, so one that, yes, is going to help control disease, prevent disease that's showing up. It does have some curative abilities as well. But then also ones that can mitigate some of the stresses that are seen late season if it does get hot and dry and we have a little bit lower disease pressure.
14: Syngenta has products that can help with disease management.
4: The product that we've been highlighting and showcasing has been Miravis Neo. And if you look at the data, that one has been very high on the list as far as a top-tier premium fungicide. It shows really strong return on investment for growers. There's a lot of resources that would back that up as well. If you refer to like the Crop Protection Network, it really does show in multiple yield environments, multiple weather environments, typically shows a positive return on investment for growers.
18: The EPA seeking input on a new draft fungicide strategy aimed at balancing environmental protection with the needs of agriculture. The proposal outlines a framework to protect more than 1,000 endangered and threatened species while maintaining access to key crop protection tools. Officials say the plan focuses on identifying risk and applying mitigation measures while still giving farmers flexibility in how the products are used. The EPA emphasizing that fungicides play a critical role in managing disease and protecting yields. This is the Red River Farm Network.
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24: it's planting season. How is the weather impacting crops? Butler Machinery expands in North Dakota. And ag businesses in South Dakota are having issues with the United States Postal Service.
25: Limited precipitation across the northern plains will continue through a big part of the next week to 10 days, which will be a great opportunity for field work, but at some point we're going to need a little moisture. I'm meteorologist Drew Lerner for the Red River Farm Network. The weather pattern really won't be too bad for a little while. It's a little coolish out there across parts of the region, and afternoon temperatures today are expected to run mostly in the upper 50s and 60s, which will be very pleasant. We do expect the temperatures tomorrow afternoon to be a bit warmer, with 60s and 70s common. And as we move into Saturday, a temporary setback in the temperatures will take place, with 50s and 60s once again occurring across a fair amount of the region. As we go on into the latter part of the weekend, though, we'll see the warmer air come back across the area. And this is most likely going to take place as we go from Sunday into Monday and Tuesday. In fact, the temperatures on Monday afternoon will be solid in the upper 60s and 70s across a big part of the region, with some 80s in the Missouri River Basin area, and a few temperatures that might be in the lower 60s near the Canada border. But overall, we're not going to be seeing much precipitation in the forecast for a while, and that will certainly help for progressing field work across the region. Now, we do have a weak little disturbance that will pass through the region as we go into Friday and into early Saturday, which is why we cool down just a little bit during that time period. But we're not looking at any kind of large-scale precipitation event, just a few showers. Cloudiness will likely occur as we go Friday into Saturday, and we are going to expect to see the precipitation occur very briefly, and it'll be mostly focused during the day on Friday, but there could be a few showers that still linger early on Saturday morning. The moisture totals, though, are not likely to be much more than about a quarter of an inch at the most, and most amounts will be probably less than 15 hundredths of an inch. After the precipitation event passes, we'll go back into some more drier bias conditions until we get out towards the early part of next week, when a weak frontal system will once again come into the region and raise that potential for some more moisture. So the bottom line is really favorable for most of the region as we go forward through time. Not much precipitation and mild to warm temperatures. Our nighttime lows will slip into a few readings that will go below freezing, but we're not expecting to see hard freezes like we've been enduring recently. The temperatures tomorrow morning will be mostly in the 30s. We'll look for Saturday morning 30s and lower 40s, and on Sunday maybe a couple of upper 20s near the Canada border, but everybody else is going to be in the 30s. And just looking a little bit farther to the south, in hard red winter wheat country this morning, it does not look like there was serious damage done in western Kansas or eastern Colorado, even though the temperatures were in the frost and freeze range. For the Red River Farm Network, I'm meteorologist Drew Lerner.
6: 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I'm Roger McOwen. Farmers often face extreme market concentration, with few firms controlling both inputs and outputs, which can suppress farm gate prices and inflate costs. To restore competition, we need rigorous antitrust enforcement, transparent contracts, and protected equipment rights. Additionally, fostering cooperative models and local food systems provides essential leverage, ensuring independent producers remain viable. 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This has been the Agricultural Law and Tax Report. I'm Roger McOwen.
9: Welcome to Inside Agriculture on the Red River Farm Network. The Senate Agriculture Committee has scheduled a hearing to examine the current price and supply challenges with fertilizer. The witness list for Tuesday's hearing includes South Dakota Corn Growers Association Vice President Trent Kubik and the President and CEO of the Fertilizer Institute, Corey Rosenbusch.
18: USDA continuing to support specialty crop producers through a key grant program aimed at boosting competitiveness at the state level. Agricultural Marketing Service Deputy Administrator Tricia Kovacs says the Specialty Crop Block Grant Program provides funding directly to the State Departments of Agriculture.
7: It's non-competitive grants using a formula fund, and the State Departments of Agriculture then provide sub-awards within their state to locally led projects that enhance the competitiveness of specialty crops.
18: Kovacs says the program supports a wide range of crops and projects across the country.
7: Now, that definition of specialty crops includes fruits, vegetables, tree nuts, dried fruits, horticulture, floriculture, and nursery crops. And we do kind of have a list that we use for that, and the states are well aware of what those crops are that are allowed. They do those sub-award grants in their own state to support specialty crop growers through marketing, education, and research projects.
18: The program designed to provide targeted, locally driven support to help specialty crop producers grow markets and improve profitability.
9: According to this morning's NDSU Crop and Pest Report, cold, wet conditions increasing the risk of soybean seedling loss, cold rain or low temperatures immediately after planting can cause inhibitional chilling, which can result in uneven emergence or seedling injury. While soybeans tolerate cold conditions better than corn, NDSU said the very cold, wet soils can damage cotyledons and reduce stands. Checking markets, we are in the red this morning, down 4.5 cents for Minneapolis wheat. That July contract's at 687.5. Chicago wheat July down 3.25. Hard red winter wheat July down 9.75 cents. The corn market for May 2.25 down, 450.5 the quote. New crop corn 4.25 down, 485.75. Soybeans lower as well, 2.75 down for the May contract, 1176.25. New crop soybeans down by 4.75 cents at 1170.75. Checking the farm calendar, World Pork Expo coming to the Iowa State Fairgrounds in Des Moines. That'll be held June 3rd and 4th, the ultimate in the pork industry gathering. Fargo-Moorhead with Ag Tech Week going on that first week of June. The Midwest Ag Summit will be kicking things off on Tuesday, June 9th. They'll have the
14: Bushel Buddy Conference in Fargo as well on that Tuesday and Wednesday of that week, the 9th and the 10th. And RCAP USA has its national convention coming up June 16th through the 18th. That'll be held in Rapid City, South Dakota. They've got registration open for that event already. Thanks for listening. Have yourself a great day. This is the Red River Farm Network.
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12: Breaking news this hour from Town Hall. I'm Rich Thomason. Mississippi has been hard hit by violent storms, including tornadoes that struck last night. Hundreds of buildings damaged, much of the damage in the southern part of the state. Governor Tate Reeves reports multiple tornadoes, says emergency response efforts are ongoing at this hour. Forecasters warn the southeast could see more powerful storms in the next few days. It is a legal victory for the Department of Justice investigating allegations of election fraud in Georgia.
13: A judge has ruled that the federal government can keep 2020 election ballots and other materials taken by the FBI from a warehouse in Fulton County, Georgia, in late January. Fulton County is heavily Democratic and includes most of the city of Atlanta. The county argued that the seizure was unconstitutional, but U.S. District Judge J.P. Boulay said the county had not met the high legal bar that would allow him to intervene. The Justice Department has said it's investigating, quote, irregularities that occurred during the 2020 presidential election, unquote. Georgia's votes in the 2020 race were counted three times, with each affirming a win by Democrat Joe Biden. I'm Jennifer King.
12: As Iran considers a U.S. proposal for ending the war, President Trump says that things are going quite well, and he says it's in Iran's best interest to accept the plan.
15: We're dealing with people that want to make a deal very much, and we'll see whether or not they can make a deal that's satisfactory to us. We have it very much under control.
12: Mr. Trump says Tehran has already agreed to end its drive for nuclear weapons. A note Jeffrey Epstein's former cellmate claims that he found after Epstein's first jail suicide attempt has been made public. It had been sealed and locked in a courthouse vault for almost 5 years, part of an unrelated legal dispute. Watching Wall Street this hour, stock futures narrowly mixed. The Dow futures are up 42 points, while the Nasdaq futures down 1 point. S&P futures 4.5 points higher. More on these stories, townhall.com.
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12: British voters are going to the polls in midterm local elections. It could significantly impact Prime Minister Keir Starmer's Labour Party.
28: Some local authorities will count the ballots overnight, but the bulk of the results are likely to be declared on Friday afternoon. Local elections usually focus on issues like garbage collection, graffiti and potholes, but Starmer's opponents have painted Thursday's vote as a referendum on the Prime Minister. His centre-left Labour Party is bracing for big losses that will choose about 5,000 local councillors and a handful of mayors across England, as well as semi-autonomous parliaments in Scotland and Wales. Starmer's popularity has plunged after repeated missteps since he became Prime Minister in July 2024. I'm Charles Dillardesmo.
12: China's top diplomat says ties with the U.S. remain generally stable despite numerous challenges this week before President Trump is expected to visit Beijing. News and analysis, townhall.com. New details have emerged in the arrest of a suspect involved in a recent shooting near the White House complex.
13: According to a court filing, a man accused of firing a gun at law enforcement officers near the Washington Monument this week was following the path of Vice President J.D. Vance's motorcade before the shooting. A sworn statement from a Secret Service agent also says the suspect made a vulgar remark about the White House after the confrontation. No details yet as to whether the suspect, Michael Marks, had a particular target. He's charged with assaulting officers with a dangerous weapon, discharging a firearm during a violent crime, and being a felon in possession of a firearm and ammunition. I'm Lisa Dwyer.
12: Chief Justice John Roberts defending what he suggests is the impartiality of the Supreme Court, telling a judicial conference the justices are not political actors. More on these stories, townhall.com.
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1: Here's your forecast from News Talk 1250 KBRF. Today sunny with a high near 58, light and variable wind. 35 tonight for Friday, sunny and breezy with a high of 68. For the weekend, sunny and breezy on Saturday with a high of 57. Sunday, sunny with a high of 56. And for Monday, 66 and mostly sunny. That's your weather from News Talk 1250 KBRF.
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1: 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Southeast wind at 7 miles an hour, up to 58 today with lots of sunshine. 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Yesterday for Wednesday, got up to 43 for the high. This morning, Russell and Fergus Falls reporting 29 at 6:30. Michelle over in the 10 Mile Lake area with 26, had a high of 42 there yesterday. And at 6:30, John in Pelican Rapids with 26 after a high of 44. Compared to 1 year ago, May 7th, we had a high of 70 and a low of 48. Air quality index rated good today with 20. Allergy forecast very low. Tree pollen, a very low count. 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
8: For KBRFradio.com news, I'm Derek Sidian. Community members who enjoy gardening are encouraged to plant a little extra this season and share the harvest with neighbors in need through the Grow an Extra Row program. The program asks gardeners to add one extra row or a few extra plants and donate surplus produce to local food shelves. Fresh fruits and vegetables are among the most needed items, but they are often in short supply. Jason Bergstrand says, quote, "Many gardeners end up with more produce than they can use. By growing just a little extra, people can make a real difference for families in Otter Tail County. It's an easy way to help," end quote. Residents can also take part in a special opportunity this spring. Free tomato and pepper plants, along with seed potatoes, will be available at the Mills Center and Fergus Falls Library during the week of May 11th. Supplies are limited and provided by Lake Region Takes Root Community Garden. When gardens begin to produce, gardeners can donate extra vegetables such as tomatoes, cucumbers, zucchini, peppers, and beans to a local food shelf. Bergstrand says this is neighbors helping neighbors. A list of local food shelves can be found on the Lake Region Healthcare website. A Minnesota farmer is sounding the alarm on escalating farm stress. Bob Worth of Lake Benton suggests a mental health crisis is occurring in agriculture.
9: It's extremely serious.
8: Worth says financial pressures, policy uncertainty, and unpredictable weather can all be factors.
9: We haven't had a suicide for a while. It's probably a couple, 3 months. But I'm hearing stories that farmers cannot get operating loan for this spring. And, you know, it's spring. We're planting. And it's going to be really tough on them.
8: Worth is a past president of the American Soybean Association and says this is arguably the most difficult time in agriculture since the 1980s. Cities across Minnesota and construction labor groups are calling on lawmakers to pass a bonding bill in the final days of the legislative session. One need is for lead water line replacement work so Minnesotans can have fresh drinking water. Bradley Peterson of the Coalition of Greater Minnesota Cities says overall it's going to be a $1 billion project, and the EPA set a goal of 2037 to have them all done. Peterson says Minnesota still has about 100,000 lead lines that need to be replaced. He says a proposed $100 million in the next

0: Spawning Bill is a good start. I'll be back with more KBRFradio.com news after this.
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0: 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A bill passed by the Minnesota House aims to keep all lawmakers and everyone who visits the state capitol safer. The public safety funding bill would spend more than $24 million in 2026-2027 to fund legislative, judicial, and capital security programs. The measure passed on a 92-42 vote. Some Republicans voiced concerns that lawmakers are spending money to protect themselves before passing a bill to pay for school safety. Those amendments failed. The bill now returns to the Senate for another look. The Minnesota Senate approved a reform package to increase protections for homeowners living in HOAs and common interest communities. The bill gives homeowners more rights when it comes to living in and any disputes that arise with their HOA. It includes a limit on fines and late fees, limits the conflict of interest when HOAs do business with contractors, and protects against unfair legal charges. The House approved an amended version of the bill last week. The Senate then concurred with the changes and passed the bill Wednesday by a 56-9 vote. It now heads to the governor for his signature. A bill signed into law by Governor Walz will expand crossbow hunting in Minnesota by allowing all hunters to crossbow hunt during the archery season. DNR Big Game Program Leader Barbara Keller says previous studies show expanding the law could attract new faces to the hobby.
4: We did have 8.5% increase in youth licenses in 2023, and then a 13.3% increase in 2024. And we saw even higher increases among our female youth. That was a 43% increase in youth license sales for our female compared to a 10% for our males.
0: Prior to 2023, only hunters over age 60 and disabled hunters could participate in the expanded crossbow season. If you're planning to take part in this weekend's fishing opener, make safety a priority while enjoying time on the water. Lisa Dugan is with the DNR.
5: People put a lot of planning into their day before they head out into the water, and it's really important to make sure that you have safety as a part of that plan. And really, the biggest things are going to be the easiest things, so always wearing your life jacket. You already have it with you. And then either bring a buddy or let somebody know where you're going and when you're going to be back and attach that engine cutoff switch.
0: Around 500,000 anglers are expected to take part in this weekend's fishing opener across the state. For KBRFradio.com news, I'm Derek Sidian. 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
6: Here's your forecast from News Talk 1250 KBRF. Today sunny with a high near 58, light and variable wind. 35 tonight for Friday, sunny and breezy with a high of 68. For the weekend, sunny and breezy on Saturday with a high of 57. Sunday, sunny with a high of 56, and for Monday, 66 and mostly sunny. That's your weather from News Talk 1250 KBRF.
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8: Minnesota News Network, I'm Brent Palm. Cities across Minnesota and construction labor groups are calling on lawmakers to pass a bonding bill in the final days of the session. Bradley Peterson of the Coalition of Greater Minnesota Cities says one need is for lead water replacement work so Minnesotans can have fresh drinking water.
9: Overall, it's going to be a $1 billion project. The EPA has set a 2037 goal to have all of them done nationwide, and that's why we need to keep ahead of the game.
8: Minnesota has about 100,000 lead water lines that still need to be replaced. He says a proposed $100 million in the bonding bill would be a good start. The director of Minnesota's Missing and Murdered Indigenous Relatives Office says she was fired Wednesday. Guadalupe Lopez was let go one day after leading a statewide ceremony to honor families still searching for loved ones and those lost to violence. And the Nationals crushed the Twins 15-2 in Washington, D.C. This is MNN.
10: 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Abuse has increased statewide healthcare costs by $158 million. While healthcare costs rose for everyone, corporate health systems pocketed nearly $1 billion in profits from marking up discounted drugs. 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
13: Hey, Twins Territory, it's Chris Atterbury inviting you to spend your afternoon with me and Glenn Perkins. We are in Washington, D.C., the Twins trying to win a series. 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
14: Well, that's RN News. I'm Rich Thomason in Washington. When it comes to ending the war, it seems the ball is now in Iran's court. Tehran says it is reviewing an American proposal. President Trump says Iran has already agreed to give up its quest for nuclear weapons, and the president threatens a resumption of bombing if a deal is not agreed to. Forecasters warn of the possibility of more severe weather across the southeast in the coming days. There's a lot of property damage after strong storms, including possible tornadoes, roared across parts of the region. Dutch authorities say about 40 passengers on a cruise ship at the center of a hantavirus outbreak previously disembarked after the first passenger on the ship died. Secretary of State Rubio is at the Vatican for an audience with Pope Leo XIV. On Wall Street, Dow futures are 62 points higher. NASDAQ futures up 4 points. More details, srnnews.com.
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15: It's 719 with 28 right now. Southeast wind at 7 miles an hour. Sunshine 58 for the high today. And tomorrow, 68 in the afternoon. Going to be breezy tomorrow, too. Some more news headlines before we get set here for Talking Sports with Craig Olson. Apple has agreed to a $250 million settlement after lawsuits accused the company of overstating its artificial intelligence features. The deal will provide payments of $25 to $95 to eligible iPhone buyers, pending judicial approval. Customers who bought an iPhone 16 or certain iPhone 15 models between June 2024 and March 2025 may qualify. Pope Leo XIV has explicitly rejected President Trump's claim that the pontiff supports Iran having nuclear weapons, a claim that Trump said was, quote, endangering Catholics. As Catholic commentator Stephen Gridanis notes on Substack, the Pope's response is notable for how direct and unequivocal it was. Speaking publicly, Leo said the Catholic Church has long opposed all nuclear weapons, leaving no doubt about its position. He added that criticism is welcome if it is truthful. According to The Independent, Trump had accused the U.S.-born Pope of, quote, being weak on nuclear weapons, and suggested that the pontiff believes Iran should have a bomb, an assertion the Vatican flatly denies. Greidanis argues that the Pope's remarks amount to a rare open correction of a sitting U.S. president, particularly striking given the stakes of the ongoing Iran conflict. The disagreement highlights a widening rift between the Vatican's emphasis on peace and diplomacy and the Trump administration's justification for military escalation. Three people have been medically evacuated from a cruise ship after suspected exposure to hantavirus, a rare but serious disease linked to rodents. According to ABC News, the individuals were removed from the ship after developing symptoms consistent with hantavirus infection while traveling in the Caribbean. Health officials say the cases are being treated as a suspected cluster, though confirmation is still pending. The cruise line said it worked with U.S. and international health authorities to carry out the evacuations and added that the risk to other passengers appears low. Hantavirus is most commonly spread through exposure to rodent droppings or urine, and it does not typically spread person to person. Symptoms can include fever, muscle aches, and respiratory distress. ABC News reports that an investigation is underway to determine where and how the exposure occurred, and no additional cases have been identified so far. And a new study finds that politics is increasingly breaking apart American relationships, especially friendships. According to research published in PNAS Nexus and reported by Study Finds, 37% of Americans say they've lost at least one personal relationship because of political disagreements. Researchers call the trend political breakups. Among those affected, friendships were the most common casualty, followed by family ties, workplace relationships, and even romantic partners. The study found Democrats were more likely than Republicans to report ending relationships over politics and were more often the ones who initiated the breakup. Researchers also found that people who experienced political breakups tended to develop more negative and exaggerated views of political opponents, worsening polarization. The study authors warn that while political disagreement is normal, cutting off personal relationships over politics may harm both democracy and individual well-being by increasing isolation and hostility. In our forecast for today, we can expect lots of sunshine, a bit breezy at times today, too, 58. In the afternoon, 35 tonight, then for Friday, 68, partly sunny and breezy. Time for sports as we welcome Craig Olson to the program, talking sports already a Thursday morning. Welcome, Craig.
16: Hey, good morning, Greg. Thank you very much. We have a lot going on in sports, and we're going to start with a pretty exciting report here on one of our local student athletes, Miley Pekarski, who is a senior at Fergus Falls High School and a top shooter for the Clay Target team, has committed to attend Georgia Southern University, which is perennially one of the top shooting clubs in the country. In fact, last week, Georgia Southern announced that they are officially transitioning into Division I competition. Last year, they won the Division II Classic all-around title for the fourth time in 5 years. So Miley is entering a very competitive program, and she brings some pretty good credentials to that team. She was fourth at the Minnesota State High School League State Clay Target Tournament last June and has had a great start to this spring as well. So congratulations to Miley. There was a signing ceremony last night. One of the coaches from Georgia Southern was here, and unfortunately I couldn't get out to it, but I'm hoping that we can get her coach, Steve Adams, and Miley to join us for a Talk and Sports feature here in the not-too-distant future, try to set that up and get their comments on this signing by Miley. So congratulations to her and to Georgia Southern. They're getting a pretty good shooter. They're very competitive, interesting to read about their team and what they have accomplished. And now we're moving on to the biggest stage in Division I competition. Yesterday also saw the Otter girls golf team travel to Bemidji for the Section 8-2A Girls Golf Preview Tournament. And it was not ideal weather. Have I said that before this spring? I think so. The golfing weather has not been good. Bring on some sunshine and heat, please. The Otters finished third behind Roseau and Badger Greenbush Middle River. And they were led by Shea Katzenmeyer, who shot an 84, and that was good for fourth place overall. Ava Thompson recorded her third straight quality score of the 93. Emma Juergens and Brinley Harris got their first experience of varsity golf, shooting 97 and 105, respectively. And Hannah Johnson fired a 98. Park Rapids eighth grader Natalie Martin claimed medalist honors with a top score of 75. Baseball yesterday, Parker's Prairie shut out Upsala Swanville area by a score of 11-0. And baseball today features the Fergus Falls Otters at home against the Brainerd Warriors. We'll have coverage of that video streaming through the Fergus Now app and the KBRF YouTube channel, and radio coverage on 977 FM from American Legion Field at De Lagoon Park. That is a 5 o'clock game. It's a single game today. Mark Johnson will have the call this afternoon. We have also added tomorrow's game. It's senior night tomorrow. The Little Falls Flyers will be coming to town for a 5 o'clock single game contest, and we'll have coverage of that game as well on the KBRF YouTube channel, the Fergus Now app, and 977 FM, again with Mark Johnson on the call. So back-to-back days with Otter baseball, final two regular season home games for the Otters on the schedule. Also today, the Otter tennis team is headed to Detroit Lakes for a varsity match, and the Otter boys golf team is at the St. Cloud Country Club for an invitational tournament today. The Otter tennis team, they're going to be at Detroit Lakes for a 1:30 start, and then they will compete against Perham later in the day at 4:30. So they'll be doing a double duty today. And the Otter softball team is on the road. They've got a game at Sartell starting at 5 o'clock this afternoon. So it is a pretty busy day on the calendar, and lots of area games and events going on as well. And we'll be talking a little more golf this morning, too. Kevin Swenson's going to join us. Busy week at Pebble Lake Golf Course, too. We'll talk with Kevin about what's happening there coming up at 7:55 this morning. For now, though, let's take time out. We'll come back and look at more sports items. Timberwolves, Twins, not a good night for either one. We'll talk more about that after the break. 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
17: Here's your forecast from News Talk 1250 KBRF. Day sunny with a high near 58, light and variable wind. 35 tonight for Friday. Sunny and breezy with a high of 68. For the weekend, sunny and breezy on Saturday with a high of 57. Sunday, sunny with a high of 56. And for Monday, 66 and mostly sunny. That's your weather from News Talk 1250 KBRF.
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15: Climbing up a little bit, it's 32 right now. Back to Craig Olson, Talking Sports.
16: Well, what a difference a couple of days makes. You know, the Timberwolves were really good in game one against San Antonio, and they won on the road against a team that, well, has not lost many at home at all and is the number two seed in the Western Conference. And that gave fans hope. Well, those hopes were dashed last night because the San Antonio Spurs handed the Timberwolves their worst postseason loss in franchise history last night, beating them 133-95 to even that playoff series at a game apiece. Victor Wembanyama had 19 points and 15 rebounds to lead the way for the Spurs as they shot 50% from the field and 41% on three-pointers. It was the highest-scoring playoff game for the Spurs since a series-clinching 145-105 win over Denver on May 4, 1983. Anthony Edwards, Julius Randle, Jaden McDaniels, and Terrence Shannon Jr. each scored 12 points for Minnesota last night. Edwards came off the bench again as Minnesota continued to restrict his minutes in his second game back from a hyperextended left knee. Games 3 and 4 will be Friday and Sunday in Minneapolis. Minnesota's previous largest postseason defeat was by 30 points to the Los Angeles Lakers on April 29, 2003. But last night, yeah, 38-point loss at San Antonio. The other NBA game last night saw the New York Knicks take a 2-0 lead in their series with the Philadelphia 76ers, winning 108-102. Former Timberwolves standout Karl-Anthony Towns led the way for the Knicks. 20 points, 10 rebounds, and 7 assists in that game. Well, Washington Nationals had not hit a home run in 4 games. They took care of that yesterday. They hit 4 home runs after the fifth inning yesterday. Twins were leading 2-1 after Matt Wallner's home run in the fifth. And Bailey Ober was cruising until the sixth. And that's when the Nationals started ripping the ball. C.J. Abrams hit a grand slam, wound up with a career-high 5 runs batted in, and 3 other guys homered, too, between the sixth and ninth innings. Actually, sixth and eighth innings, because the Nationals didn't have to bat in the ninth. They set a season high for runs in a 15-2 rout of the Twins. So the Twins won 11-3 in the first game of this series on Tuesday, and they get whipped 15-2 last night. Washington also established season highs with 4 home runs and 10 extra base hits. So, yeah, it was not a good day for the bullpen, for sure. Our bullpen has just been disastrous. They've had a couple of good appearances as a group, but few and far between. Speaking of the bullpen, the Twins did make a trade to help at least bolster the depth of the bullpen with the Tampa Bay Rays. They acquired right-handed pitcher Yoandrius Gomez for cash considerations. Don't get too excited, though. Gomez had been designated for assignment by the Rays, and that made him available for a trade. And his ERA this year is 6.23. So it gives the Twins another option as far as bringing somebody out of the bullpen, but don't expect him to light it up out of the bullpen. He may be lit up out of the bullpen, which is not a good thing if you're a reliever. But we'll see if the Twins can win the series in Washington. They play at 12:05 today, so that means we'll have an 11:30 pregame show. And even with the struggles yesterday, the Twins are still only 2.5 games out in the American League Central. Cleveland is the only team at 500. They are 19-19 in the division. They lead Detroit by a game, Chicago and Kansas City by a game and a half, and the Twins by 2.5. So a lot of mediocrity in the AL Central. And that is Talkin' Sports on this Thursday morning.
15: And we thank Craig Olson, News Talk, 1250 KBRF. A good Thursday morning to you. 32. right now. 58 eventually for the high today. We'll take a look at our forecast right after your Thursday morning. KBRFradio.com news.
0: 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Community members who enjoy gardening are encouraged to plant a little extra this season and share the harvest with neighbors in need through the Grow an Extra Row program. The program asks gardeners to add one extra row or a few extra plants and donate surplus produce to local food shelves. Fresh fruits and vegetables are among the most needed items, but they are often in short supply. Jason Bergstrand says, quote, "Many gardeners end up with more produce than they can use. By growing just a little extra, people can make a real difference for families in Otter Tail County. It's an easy way to help," end quote. Residents can also take part in a special opportunity this spring. Free tomato and pepper plants, along with seed potatoes, will be available at the Mills Center and Fergus Falls Library during the week of May 11th. Supplies are limited and provided by Lake Region Takes Root Community Garden. When gardens begin to produce, gardeners can donate extra vegetables such as tomatoes, cucumbers, zucchini, peppers, and beans to a local food shelf. Bergstrand says this is neighbors helping neighbors. A list of local food shelves can be found on the Lake Region Healthcare website. A Minnesota farmer is sounding the alarm on escalating farm stress. Bob Worth of Lake Benton suggests a mental health crisis is occurring in agriculture.
18: It's extremely serious.
0: Worth says financial pressures, policy uncertainty, and unpredictable weather can all be factors.
18: We haven't had a suicide for a while. It's probably a couple, 3 months. But I'm hearing stories that farmers cannot get operating loan for the spring. And, you know, it's spring. We're planting. And it's going to be really tough on them.
0: Worth is a past president of the American Soybean Association and says this is arguably the most difficult time in agriculture since the 1980s. Cities across Minnesota and construction labor groups are calling on lawmakers to pass a bonding bill in the final days of the legislative session. One need is for lead water line replacement work so Minnesotans can have fresh drinking water. Bradley Peterson of the Coalition of Greater Minnesota Cities says overall it's going to be a $1 billion project, and the EPA set a goal of 2037 to have them all done. Peterson says Minnesota still has about 100,000 lead lines that need to be replaced. He says a proposed $100 million in the next bonding bill is a good start. I'll be back with more KBRFradio.com news after this.
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0: KBRFradio.com news continues. A bill passed by the Minnesota House aims to keep all lawmakers and everyone who visits the state capitol safer. The public safety funding bill would spend more than $24 million in 2026-2027 to fund legislative, judicial, and capitol security programs. The measure passed on a 92-42 vote. Some Republicans voiced concerns that lawmakers are spending money to protect themselves before passing a bill to pay for school safety. Those amendments failed. The bill now returns to the Senate for another look. The Minnesota Senate approved a reform package to increase protections for homeowners living in HOAs and common interest communities. The bill gives homeowners more rights when it comes to living in and any disputes that arise with their HOA. It includes a limit on fines and late fees, limits the conflict of interest when HOAs do business with contractors, and protects against unfair legal charges. The House approved an amended version of the bill last week. The Senate then concurred with the changes and passed the bill Wednesday by a 56-9 vote. It now heads to the governor for his signature. A bill signed into law by Governor Walz will expand crossbow hunting in Minnesota by allowing all hunters to crossbow hunt during the archery season. DNR Big Game Program Leader Barbara Keller says previous studies show expanding the law could attract new faces to the hobby.
4: We did have 8.5% increase in youth licenses in 2023 and then a 13.3% increase in 2024. And we saw even higher increases among our female youth. That was a 43% increase in youth license sales for our female compared to a 10% for our males.
0: Prior to 2023, only hunters over age 60 and disabled hunters could participate in the expanded crossbow season. If you're planning to take part in this weekend's fishing opener, make safety a priority while enjoying time on the water. Lisa Dugan is with the DNR.
5: People put a lot of planning into their day before they head out into the water, and it's really important to make sure that you have safety as a part of that plan. And really, the biggest things are going to be the easiest things, so always wearing your life jacket. You already have it with you. And then either bring a buddy or let somebody know where you're going and when you're going to be back and attach that engine cutoff switch.
0: Around 500,000 anglers are expected to take part in this weekend's fishing opener across the state. For KBRFradio.com News, I'm Derek Sidian. 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
1: Here's your forecast from News Talk 1250 KBRF. Today sunny with a high near 58, light and variable wind. 35 tonight for Friday, sunny and breezy with a high of 68. For the weekend, sunny and breezy on Saturday with a high of 57. Sunday, sunny with a high of 56. And for Monday, 66 and mostly sunny. That's your weather from News Talk 1250 KBRF.
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22: With the Wall Street Business Report, I'm Bill Alexander. Ted Turner, who created a media empire and transformed the news business, died Wednesday. He was 87 years old. Turner's signature achievement was creating CNN, the first 24-hour all-news television network in 1980. And he owned professional sports teams, raced yachts, and he donated to United Nations charities. Lower-income Americans sharply reduced their gasoline consumption in the month following the Iran war. Spiking prices still forced them to spend more at the pump. Higher-income households, meanwhile, increased their spending on gas while barely reducing their consumption, according to a report from the Federal Reserve Bank of New York. Disney exceeded most expectations in the second quarter due to strength in its streaming service and strong spending at U.S. theme parks that offset weak international tourism. International tourism in the United States has waned for a number of reasons, including tariffs and repeated jabs at allied nations. For the Wall Street Business Report, I'm Bill Alexander in Washington.
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1: With SRN News, I'm Rich Thomason in Washington. Mississippi has been slammed by violent storms, including tornadoes that struck last night. Hundreds of buildings suffered damage, much of it in the southern part of the state. Governor Tate Reeves reports multiple tornadoes and says emergency response efforts are ongoing at this hour. Forecasters say the southeast could see more powerful storms in the coming few days. It's a legal win for the Department of Justice as it investigates allegations of election fraud in Georgia.
2: A judge has ruled that the federal government can keep 2020 election ballots and other materials taken by the FBI from a warehouse in Fulton County, Georgia, in late January. Fulton County is heavily Democratic and includes most of the city of Atlanta. The county argued that the seizure was unconstitutional, but U.S. District Judge J.P. Boulay said the county had not met the high legal bar that would allow him to intervene. The Justice Department has said it's investigating, quote, irregularities that occurred during the 2020 presidential election, unquote. Georgia's votes in the 2020 race were counted three times, with each affirming a win by Democrat Joe Biden. I'm Jennifer King.
1: As Iran considers a U.S. proposal for ending the war, President Trump says things are going quite well. He says it's in Iran's best interest to accept the plan.
3: We're dealing with people that want to make a deal very much, and we'll see whether or not they can make a deal that's satisfactory to us. We have it very much under control.
1: Mr. Trump says Tehran's already agreed to end its drive for nuclear weapons. Yesterday, the U.S. fired on an Iranian tanker that was trying to break an American blockade of Iranian ports. President Trump says bombs could fall again if Iran does not agree to a deal. On Wall Street this morning, so far, stock futures have been slightly higher. Right now, though, they're mixed. The NASDAQ futures are now down 9 points, but the Dow futures 91 points higher. This is SRN News.
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8: 7:48, 12 minutes before 8. A good Thursday morning to you at 34 right now. Southeast wind, not too bad, 5 miles an hour. 58 eventually today. Lots of sunshine. Going to be sunny for Friday, too, and breezy. 68 into the afternoon. Looks like a good weekend as well. 57 on Saturday, sunny and breezy. And then Sunday, 56 in the afternoon. This portion of the program brought to you by Ausness Auctioneers. Always fun to check in with the team and hear about their latest happenings, stuff they got on the calendar. And this morning we hear from Cody Ausness, already up and at 'em, busy on a Thursday. How you doing there, Cody?
9: I'm doing great. Sun is shining, and just got done listening to some Eddie Money with my son, bringing him to school. So that's kind of our thing, jamming to some classics, and it's always more fun to do that when the sun is shining.
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9: And, Greg, we've been talking about this toy auction, I know, for quite a while. But, folks, this week is the week, I guess. So coming up here on Saturday, May 9th, going to be at the Dalton Community Center. Of course, if you can't make it, we'd love to have you there. But if you can't make it, full auction is going to be live simulcast. 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But I tell you what, if you're into farm toys, this is one that you do not want to miss. It's going to be one of the best in the region this year, we believe, and it is just absolutely jam-packed. If you like the more modern, late model, we call them, toys, or if you like the more antique, older style 70s, 80s, I mean, this has everything. And then you talk about the brands from Big Bud to Versatile to John Deere to IH to Case IH to Alice to New Holland. I mean, you name it, it is in there, guys. So you don't want to miss out. From every scale that we got 60 plus pedal tractors, pretty unbelievable collection just in pedals. Got a lot that are brand new in the box, also ones that are put together as well too, so the work is done for you already. And then just an amazing collection of 16th, 32nd, 64th, and a lot of chasers in here too. You toy guys, you know what those are, but there's gold, there's black, there's chrome, even a couple copper ones that are hot items in the 64th. So again, can't reiterate enough, if you're a toy guy or gal, this is one you do not want to miss. And the full catalog's been on our website for a bit, but if you haven't checked that out, make sure you do so. Again, that's coming up this Saturday. You can hopefully be with us in person at Belton Community Center, but as I mentioned before, it is online simulcast bidding as well, too, if you can't make it. So, as always, folks, check that out, AustinsAuctioneers.com or TeamAustis.com. Got a lot of auctions coming up here through beginning with June, July, August, jam-packed, already in the fall as well, too, folks. So check that out. If you want to have your own auction, don't hesitate to give us a call. Number to call, 998-4454.
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13: 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Listen for the latest weather forecast and the latest reports from the Weather Spotter Network. 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
8: 754 with 34 right now. 58 for the high today. Lots of sunshine for this Thursday. Greg Olson is back. We've got more sports brought to you by Haugrud Law Office and Pebble Lake Golf. And we welcome Craig with a guest this morning.
16: And our guest is our Thursday morning guest, the director of golf from Pebble Lake Golf Course, Kevin Swenson. I like that forecast with sunshine, Kevin. We need it, right?
17: Well, we do need it. We are sick of this cold weather.
16: Yeah.
17: Kind of doom and gloomer
16: exactly.
17: Out here.
16: Yeah, golf is meant to be played in the sunshine and a little bit of heat, right? So let's get that going. Yeah. It sounds like the forecast is turning in a positive direction, and that's good because yep. you've got a lot of events going on.
17: You bet. We have coming up at noon today, we have the Rosse Quad County. I think there's six teams coming, about 60 players maybe, just over. And then the Otter Invite, of course, is tomorrow, and I talked to Coach Johnson here the other day, and he mentioned that he's got 22 teams coming tomorrow.
16: Wow.
17: So, I mean, busy day.
16: Just like the way you like it, you know.
17: You bet.
16: Get those kids out there playing some golf.
17: Yeah, they should have good weather. Tomorrow looks really nice. Today looks a lot better than it has been, but I think the 12-day looking ahead, it looks nothing but 60s and some sunshine, so be great.
16: Well, we're getting close to tournament time, too, for these high school kids. I mean, you get into May, and pretty soon you start having your subsections, your sections, and into the state.
17: Yeah, there's only a couple short weeks left of their regular season, and I think there's a tournament canceled up north on Tuesday up in Roseau because they had a couple inches of snow already, so you never know up in northern Minnesota golf.
16: That's for sure. Well, and the Spartan golfers competed against Southwest Tech here and finished as runners-up. There's no national tournament trip there, but I know the Spartans have been working at the course as well.
17: So they've been, getting their rounds in and doing some practicing. Coach Retzloff was out here yesterday with his female player, and she was doing a qualifier to get to nationals as well. So they're busy. They're getting ready to make a run, so we wish them well as well.
16: Well, let's talk about the rest of the upcoming schedule here. Are there other events that you have other than the Rotse tournament today and the Otter Invite tomorrow? There's more coming up.
17: Yep, we have the home invite for the Otter boys tomorrow and the Rosse today, of course. Open golf on Saturday and Sunday. And next week on Monday morning, we'll have the Fergus Middle School event. Those kids don't get to play much, but they get about four, five, six events maybe at most. And we host one here, and it's at 9 o'clock on Monday morning. And they just play nine holes. And at least they get some tournament action. And then the following Friday, the 15th, is the Fergus Falls Girls Varsity Invite at 9:30 a.m. And then we finish the high school season here on the 18th. Monday the 18th is the Junior Varsity Boys and Girls Meet. And then we rock and roll through the rest of May, get into Memorial Weekend, and then we hit June. And June is loaded with... It's probably our busiest month this year and loaded with probably, what do I got? Looks like about nine events. And then
16: wow.
17: The camp and top start mid-June. So middle summer, summer's going to hit us right now and away we go.
16: Now that's all right. You want to be busy and it goes fast, that's for sure. So what tip do you have for us here today?
17: Tip today, I watched these kids come out and practice yesterday and the day before, and then layers and the mittens and everything else, and got to get back to get nice weather now. They start shedding those layers and getting some real practice time in and making some good swings on the practice facilities. It's time to think about grip. You got to rebuild your foundation from sitting all winter and getting some swings in now. So you got to check your grip, make sure it's not... not too weak. Turn that left hand in if you're a right-hander, and your right hand in if you're a left-hander, and have a good athletic posture. You know, get a little bend in those knees, kind of like you're setting up for a free throw that, unlike the Timberwolves, can't make. But getting that good athletic position and have a good foundation, and concentrate on that grip and start building from there for the summer.
16: Good news that's a good tip for golfers of all ages. So thank you for that, Kevin, and for your time this morning. We'll look forward to visiting again next Thursday.
17: You bet. Sounds good, Craig. Have a good weekend.
16: Kevin Swenson, he's the director of golf at Pebble Lake Golf Course in Fergus Falls, and he joins us every Thursday morning at 7:55. We'll come back with more sports, Greg, about 8:25 this morning.
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1: Breaking news this hour from Town Hall. I'm Rich Thomason. As Tennessee lawmakers are poised to vote on a Republican-backed redistricting plan, Alabama Republicans are also considering redrawing the congressional maps. And in South Carolina, Republican State Rep. Brandon Newton says a redistricting effort in his state is not about strengthening the GOP.
18: This isn't about any one person. This is simply about the process of making sure the maps are constitutional and they are ones that are fair and honest and that we can use. It doesn't matter who's in the seats. These seats are not ours and they're not the congressmen's. They are the people's seats, and so it shouldn't play a role who's in the chair.
1: The Supreme Court recently found that Louisiana's Democrats rely too heavily on race when creating a second black majority district. You can do it the easy way or the hard way. That, in a nutshell, is a choice President Trump offers Iran. He's urging Tehran to accept a U.S. proposal to end the war, or else he warns bombing will resume. In the meantime, the president says the U.S. blockade of Iranian ports remains very much in effect.
3: It's like a wall of steel. Nobody goes through. In particular, the Iranians are not getting anything through one way or the other, so they're out of business. And we'll see whether or not they are agreeing. And if they don't agree, they'll end up agreeing shortly thereafter.
1: The president insists the Iranians, despite public statements to the contrary, are interested in making a deal. He says they've already signaled a willingness to give up their nuclear ambitions. Powerful storms have included at least one confirmed tornado of lashed parts of Mississippi, damaging nearly 500 homes, bringing down trees, power lines. No immediate reports of fatalities, although at least 17 people have been injured. On Wall Street, ahead of this morning's opening bell, the Dow futures are up 121 points. NASDAQ futures ahead 31 points. The S&P futures up 11. More on these stories, townhall.com.
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1: A senior Hezbollah commander has reportedly been killed in an Israeli strike in the southern suburbs of Lebanon's capital, Beirut.
21: It was a targeted airstrike, and we understand that it hit a commander in Radwan Brigade, along with his assistants and some others who were apparently in a meeting. That information came from the IDF. They've announced that they have targeted one of the leaders of Radwan Brigade, who was responsible, in accordance to the Israelis, to some attacks in northern Israel.
1: The BBC's Lena Sinjab. The polls have opened for midterm local and regional elections could significantly impact British Prime Minister Keir Starmer. Starmer's Labour Party is bracing for losses in elections across England, Scotland and Wales. While local elections usually focus on community issues like garbage collection and potholes, opponents have framed this as a referendum on Starmer and his party. Townhall.com. One suspect apprehended following a deadly mass shooting at a lakeside park in Oklahoma.
2: Police in Edmond, Oklahoma have made an arrest after a weekend shooting that killed a young woman and left nearly two dozen others injured.
22: Multiple subjects produced firearms and discharged in excess of 80 rounds.
2: Police Chief J.D. Younger says 18-year-old Jalen Davis turned himself in and is being held on a $1 million bond.
22: That charge is in the process of being upgraded to felony murder.
2: The 18-year-old who died from her injuries, Aviana Smith Gray, was a high school senior. Her family says she loved to sing and dance and was looking forward to graduation. I'm Jennifer King.
1: Budget airline Air Asia is ordering 150 Airbus A220-300 jets, valued at roughly $19 billion. It is the largest single order ever placed for the A220 planes. AirAsia says the aircraft's fuel efficiency and lower emissions are crucial for coping with high fuel prices. More on these stories at townhall.com.
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1: For the weekend, sunny and breezy on Saturday with a high of 57. Sunday, sunny with a high of 56. And for Monday, 66 and mostly sunny. That's your weather from News Talk 1250 KBRF.
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1: 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Yesterday for Wednesday, got up to 43 for the high. Our weather spotters this morning checking in. Russell and Fergus Falls had 29 earlier this morning. Michelle, Temi Lake area with 26 at 6:30. Had a high of 42 yesterday. And John up in Pelican Rapids had a high of 44 for Wednesday with 26 at 6:30 this morning. Compared to 1 year ago, May 7th, had a high of 70 last year, 48 for the low. Air quality index rated good today with 20. Tree pollen is low. The allergy forecast very low today. 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
3: 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Community members who enjoy gardening are encouraged to plant a little extra this season and share the harvest with neighbors in need through the Grow an Extra Row program. The program asks gardeners to add one extra row or a few extra plants and donate surplus produce to local food shelves. Fresh fruits and vegetables are among the most needed items, but they are often in short supply. Jason Bergstrand says, quote, "Many gardeners end up with more produce than they can use. By growing just a little extra, people can make a real difference for families in Otter Tail County. It's an easy way to help," end quote. Residents can also take part in a special opportunity this spring. Free tomato and pepper plants, along with seed potatoes, will be available at the Mel Center and Fergus Falls Library during the week of May 11th. Supplies are limited and provided by Lake Region Takes Root Community Garden. When gardens begin to produce, gardeners can donate extra vegetables such as tomatoes, cucumbers, zucchini, peppers, and beans to a local food shelf. Bergstrand says this is neighbors helping neighbors. A list of local food shelves can be found on the Lake Region Healthcare website. A Minnesota farmer is sounding the alarm on escalating farm stress. Bob Worth of Lake Benton suggests a mental health crisis is occurring in agriculture.
4: It is extremely serious.
3: Worth says financial pressures, policy uncertainty, and unpredictable weather can all be factors.
4: We haven't had a suicide for a while. It's probably a couple, 3 months. But I'm hearing stories that farmers cannot get operating loan for the spring. And, you know, it's spring. We're planting. And it's going to be really tough on them.
3: Worth is a past president of the American Soybean Association and says this is arguably the most difficult time in agriculture since the 1980s. Cities across Minnesota and construction labor groups are calling on lawmakers to pass a bonding bill in the final days of the legislative session. One need is for lead water line replacement work so Minnesotans can have fresh drinking water. Bradley Peterson of the Coalition of Greater Minnesota Cities says overall it's going to be a $1 billion project, and the EPA set a goal of 2037 to have them all done. Peterson says Minnesota still has about 100,000 lead lines that need to be replaced. He says a proposed $100 million in the next bonding bill is a good start. I'll be back with more KBRFradio.com news after this.
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1: 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A bill passed by the Minnesota House aims to keep all lawmakers and everyone who visits the state capitol safer. The public safety funding bill would spend more than $24 million in 2026-2027 to fund legislative, judicial, and capital security programs. The measure passed on a 92-42 vote. Some Republicans voiced concerns that lawmakers are spending money to protect themselves before passing a bill to pay for school safety. Those amendments failed. The bill now returns to the Senate for another look. The Minnesota Senate approved a reform package to increase protections for homeowners living in HOAs and common interest communities. The bill gives homeowners more rights when it comes to living in and any disputes that arise with their HOA. It includes a limit on fines and late fees, limits the conflict of interest when HOAs do business with contractors, and protects against unfair legal charges. The House approved an amended version of the bill last week. The Senate then concurred with the changes and passed the bill Wednesday by a 56-9 vote. It now heads to the governor for his signature. A bill signed into law by Governor Walz will expand crossbow hunting in Minnesota by allowing all hunters to crossbow hunt during the archery season. DNR Big Game Program Leader Barbara Keller says previous studies show expanding the law could attract new faces to the hobby.
2: We did have 8.5% increase in youth licenses in 2023, and then a 13.3% increase in 2024. And we saw even higher increases among our female youth. That was a 43% increase in youth license sales for our female compared to a 10% for our males.
1: Prior to 2023, only hunters over age 60 and disabled hunters could participate in the expanded crossbow season. If you're planning to take part in this weekend's fishing opener, make safety a priority while enjoying time on the water. Lisa Dugan is with the DNR.
3: People put a lot of planning into their day before they head out into the water, and it's really important to make sure that you have safety as a part of that plan. And really, the biggest things are going to be the easiest things, so always wearing your life jacket. You already have it with you. And then either bring a buddy or let somebody know where you're going and when you're going to be back and attach that engine cutoff switch.
1: Around 500,000 anglers are expected to take part in this weekend's fishing opener across the state. For KBRFradio.com News, I'm Derek Sidian. 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
4: Here's your forecast from News Talk 1250 KBRF. Today sunny with a high near 58, light and variable wind. 35 tonight for Friday, sunny and breezy with a high of 68. For the weekend, sunny and breezy on Saturday with a high of 57. Sunday, sunny with a high of 56. And for Monday, 66 and mostly sunny. That's your weather from News Talk 1250 KBRF.
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6: Minnesota News Network, I'm Brent Palm. Congresswoman Ilhan Omar says Minnesota cannot afford to lose Hennepin County Medical Center. The Minneapolis Democrat says HCMC is a level one adult and pediatric trauma center and a lifeline for all Minnesotans. A bill in the legislature would use ballpark taxes to help fund the state's only safety net hospital. Thousands of anglers are expected to hit Minnesota lakes and rivers for this weekend's fishing opener. The DNR's Lisa Dugan says everyone should make safety a top priority.
3: So as people head out, just a reminder that water is still dangerously cold. And if you do fall in unexpectedly, your body goes through cold shock response. And the best thing you can do for yourself is to always wear a life jacket.
6: She says it's a good idea to let someone know where you plan to fish and when you expect to return. And the Timberwolves lost Game 2 of the West semifinals to the Spurs, 133-95. This is MNN.
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13: With SRN News, I'm Rich Thomason in Washington. Mississippi has been slammed by violent storms, including tornadoes that struck last night. Hundreds of buildings suffered damage, much of it in the southern part of the state. Governor Tate Reeves reports multiple tornadoes and says emergency response efforts are ongoing at this hour. Forecasters say the southeast could see more powerful storms in the coming few days. It's a legal win for the Department of Justice as it investigates allegations of election fraud in Georgia.
14: A judge has ruled that the federal government can keep 2020 election ballots and other materials taken by the FBI from a warehouse in Fulton County, Georgia, in late January. Fulton County is heavily Democratic and includes most of the city of Atlanta. The county argued that the seizure was unconstitutional, but U.S. District Judge J.P. Boulay said the county had not met the high legal bar that would allow him to intervene. The Justice Department has said it's investigating, quote, irregularities that occurred during the 2020 presidential election, unquote. Georgia's votes in the 2020 race were counted three times, with each affirming a win by Democrat Joe Biden. I'm Jennifer King.
13: As Iran considers a U.S. proposal for ending the war, President Trump says things are going quite well. He says it's in Iran's best interest to accept the plan.
15: We're dealing with people that want to make a deal very much, and we'll see whether or not they can make a deal that's satisfactory to us. We have it very much under control.
13: Mr. Trump says Tehran's already agreed to end its drive for nuclear weapons. Yesterday, the U.S. fired on an Iranian tanker. It was trying to break an American blockade of Iranian ports. President Trump says bombs could fall again if Iran does not agree to a deal. On Wall Street this morning, so far, stock futures have been slightly higher. Right now, though, they're mixed. The Nasdaq futures are now down 9 points, but Dow futures 91 points higher. This is SRN News.
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17: 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Back in December, the American Society of Agricultural and Biological Engineers set a new standard for hygienic design requirements for specialty crop equipment. In essence, it's designing harvesting and handling equipment to better enable operators to keep pathogens from contaminating the crop. Austin Gellings is with the Association of Equipment Manufacturers.
19: The last thing we wanted to do was put forth a standard that was either impossible to meet, especially as companies are looking to enter this space, or too complicated, too confusing. But also, we didn't want to go too far to the extreme of the other side and put something out there that wasn't going to actually accomplish anything or address some of those concerns.
17: Gellings and Willie Ortner from Kubota were on a recent episode of the Farm Food Facts podcast from U.S. Farmers and Ranchers in Action. Ortner also weighed in.
20: The feedback has generally been very positive so far. And what the standards really help internally for a lot of our growers as well is now food safety and production always work side by side, but can cause some struggle on both sides. And now there's something that the production side of the industry can work with the food safety side of the industry with a better understanding.
17: That's Farm to Fork. I'm Darrell Anderson.
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22: 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Conflicts often arise between people because of different perspectives on the same situation. 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Writer Paul McGee advises people to develop the gift of the gap. 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Allow some space between what they say and your response. 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
23: It's 8:25, good Thursday morning. Expecting a lot of sunshine today, 58 for the afternoon high. South wind right now, about 8 miles an hour, already to 37 degrees. And we're back with Craig Olson for one more run through sports to take us to 8:30. Welcome back, Craig.
24: Well, thank you, Greg. Yes, good morning, everyone. And again, great news. Last night, Miley Pekarski, a senior at Fergus Falls High School and one of the top shooters for the Clay Target team, has committed to attend Georgia Southern University. And they are perennially one of the top shooting teams in the country. In fact, last year, they won the Division II Classic all-around title for the fourth time in the last 5 years. And they also announced that they are officially transitioning into Division I competition. So Miley is going to be competing for a Division I Clay Target team at Georgia Southern starting this next season. And last year, Pekarski placed fourth at the MSHSL State Clay Target Tournament as a junior. And she's having a great senior season as well. And what a tremendous opportunity she has to join one of the top shooting teams in the country. So congratulations to Miley, to her coach, Steve Adams, on this opportunity to join the Division I program. So we're hoping... And I need to connect with Steve and see if we can't get him and Miley together and do a talking sports feature in the near future to talk about the Clay Target program and this opportunity for her. Well, today is a baseball day. We have the Otters playing at 5 o'clock today against Brainerd. Actually, today and tomorrow, Little Falls tomorrow, Brainerd today. Both games at 5 o'clock and both games on 977 FM. And both games being video streamed through the Fergus Now app and the KBRF YouTube channel, and both games being broadcast by Mark Johnson. So we'll have back-to-back days with Otter Baseball. Those are the last home games of the season, regular season, for the Otters. Senior night tomorrow when Little Falls is in town. There was one high school baseball game yesterday. Parker's Prairie beat Upsala Swanville area by a score of 11-0. The Otter girls golf team traveled to Bemidji for the Section 8-2A girls golf preview tournament yesterday. Cold day, 36 degrees, and Ben Jurgen said it felt, it was 36, but it felt like 30 all day. That's not fun golf weather at all. But the Otters were third behind Roseau and Badger Greenbush Middle River, and they were led by Shea Katzenmeyer. Weather didn't bother Shea. She had an 84, taking fourth place overall. Park Rapids eighth grader Natalie Martin claimed medalist honors with a top score of 75. Ava Thompson had a 93 for the Otters. Emma Jurgens and Brinley Harris got their first experience of varsity golf, shooting 97 and 105 respectively. And Hannah John fired a 98. Otter boys host their invitational tomorrow out at Pebble Lake Golf Course. And today at Pebble Lake, Rotse is hosting a Quad County Conference golf meet. Well, the Minnesota Timberwolves, well, let's see, how did Chris Finch say it again? He said, oh yeah, we got punked. And maybe that's a good way to say it. They got their worst franchise loss in the postseason last night in San Antonio. 133-95, a 38-point loss after winning game one. That doesn't compute, but it's what happened. Victor Wembanyama had 19 points, 15 rebounds to lead the way. Spurs shot 50% from the field, 41% on threes, and the Wolves didn't have a good night shooting the ball at all, and they need to bounce back now with game three tomorrow night and game four Sunday in Minneapolis. Series is even at a game apiece. The New York Knicks went up 2-0 over the Philadelphia 76ers as Karl Anthony Towns did his thing, 20 points, 10 rebounds, 7 assists, to lead the Knicks to a 108-102 win over the Sixers. And the Minnesota Twins were thumped by the Washington Nationals. Washington established season highs with 4 home runs and 10 extra base hits in a 15-2 thrashing of the Twins, which included a grand slam from C.J. Abrams. The Twins got a 2-run homer from Matt Wallner. That was about their only highlight. And Simeon Woods Richardson will get the ball today in the series finale as they play at 12:05, so that's an 11:30 pregame. You'll hear the action, of course, on your home for Twins baseball, News Talk 1250 KBRF. And the Minnesota Wild, well, they're off till Saturday. That series will resume with the Wild down 2-0 to the Colorado Avalanche. And Saturday night, Game 3 at Grand Casino Arena in downtown St. Paul. And that is a look at sports.
23: Thank you, Craig Olson. It's 8:30, 37 right now. Today, a high of 58.
0: Good morning. I'm Jamie Dickerman with a market update on the Red River Farm Network. We've got corn fading for the third consecutive day. Spot July having broken below that 50-day moving average. Optimism that a peace plan framework with Iran could be agreed upon soon weighing on the markets as spot crude has fallen $21 a barrel here in the past 6 days. News sources report the U.S. and Iran are nearing a deal after a one-page, 14-point memorandum was presented to Iran, which would allow for detailed nuclear negotiations to continue and for the Strait of Hormuz to open. Iran reportedly likely to respond as early as the next few days, both China and Pakistan urging Iran to accept it. Soybean futures headed for a third consecutive lower finish, bean oil lower for the second straight day. That prospect for peace as spot crude oil down another $4.80 a barrel early. The market has plunged $21 a barrel here in the last 6 trading days, and soybean meal futures, the lone exception, trading slightly higher. Traders have been optimistic about next week's U.S.-China trade summit in Beijing. Wheat futures falling again. KC July leading the way down. Both Chicago and KC falling for three straight days. Minneapolis headed for a sixth consecutive decline. Numbers right now, we got July Minneapolis down 8.75, 6.83 1/4. July Chicago's down 7 1/4, 6.10. July Kansas City down 14.5, 6.72 1/2. We got May corn down 3, 4.49 3/4. Dease corn down a nickel at 4.85. May soybeans down 8 cents, 11.71. November soybeans right now down 6 cents, 11.69 1/2. 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
23: 1250 KBRF. Today sunny with a high near 58, light and variable wind. 35 tonight for Friday. Sunny and breezy with a high of 68. For the weekend, sunny and breezy on Saturday with a high of 57. Sunday, sunny with a high of 56, and for Monday, 66 and mostly sunny. That's your weather from News Talk 1250 KBRF.
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2: Paul Urbans knows Fort Knox well. After all, he was once stationed there, a student of history, Paul was amazed by what he found on post.
6: When I got stationed at Fort Knox in the early 70s and started researching the area, I found out there was a Lincoln Cemetery on Fort Knox with relatives of Abraham Lincoln buried in it, and there's a Boone family cemetery with Boone family members.
2: Today's fort was constructed near and around those pieces of history.
6: There was plans put together in 1903 to build a military base. However, that was shelved until we entered World War I.
2: Camp Knox was mostly closed between the two world wars.
6: When things started wrapping up again, that's when they developed the armored force and they headquartered that at Fort Knox. So a lot of soldiers turned in their horses for tanks. Fort Knox was at the head of that.
2: You can visit certain areas of Fort Knox. What most people simply call the Patton Museum tells the story of the famous general and the armored division that was built here. It also contains a display about another well-known piece of history.
6: If people want to come to Fort Knox, you're not going to see any gold, but you can go to the Patton Museum and see the actual model of the gold vault that was used in the movie Goldfinger.
2: Paul says, despite the movie, the gold is safe, and this vault has been the nation's safety deposit box, so to speak.
6: During World War II, they did store some of the famous documents like the Declaration of Independence. Some foreign countries supposedly did send documents and crown jewels and so forth there for storage.
2: Traveling the countryside near Fort Knox, Kentucky, I'm Andrew McCray.
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23: 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Wally Mose, age 89, of Fergus Falls, died April 22nd at Pioneer Care. There'll be a memorial service Friday at 11 at Trinity Lutheran Church. Visitation begins at 10. Rodney Stroud, age 85, of Fergus Falls, died April 16th at Pioneer Point. There'll be a visitation Friday evening from 5 to 7 at Olson Funeral and Cremation. And the service is Saturday at 11 at Olson Funeral and Cremation. Visitation begins at 10. Terry Stud Larum, age 68, of Fergus Falls, died April 29th at Sanford and Fargo. A memorial service will be held Saturday at 11 at Grace United Methodist Church. Visitation begins at 10, followed by a celebration of life to be held at the Fergus Falls VFW on Saturday from 1 to 3. And Jack Pearson, age 87, of Fergus Falls, died April 28th at his home under the care of Vivi Hospice. The memorial service is Saturday at 11 at First Lutheran Church. Visitation begins at 10. That's our funeral home announcements. For the record, heard weekdays at this time, evenings at 5:15, and posted online at kbrfradio.com. For the record is brought to you by the Fergus Falls Monument Company.
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16: 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Hall of Fame quarterback Johnny Unitas was born on this day, and in 1847, the American Medical Association was founded. Two planets in particular are at the center of attention in May's night sky. With the month's later sunsets, dazzling Venus is visible to the lower right of brilliant Jupiter in the west. Starting mid-month, the pair move closer together with each passing evening. The moon then makes a stunningly tight conjunction with Venus on the 18th and on the 19th. The moon hovers between Venus and Jupiter. Each meeting will look best between 8:30 and 9 p.m. That is the Old Farmer's Almanac Radio Report. 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
0: This is Pastor Ruth Hetland from First Lutheran Church in Fergus Falls. And the program today is sponsored by First Lutheran Church in Battle Lake, the Welka group there. The scripture reading for today comes from Matthew, the 28th chapter. Therefore, go and make disciples of all nations, baptizing them in the name of the Father, and of the Son, and of the Holy Spirit, and teaching them to obey everything I have commanded you. And surely I am with you always, to the very end of the age. These are among the last words that Jesus spoke before ascending to heaven. Not a whisper, not a suggestion, a commission, a sending forth with baptism at its very heart. Before he said teach, before he said go, he said baptize. When Jesus gave this command, he was standing on a hillside in Galilee with a small group of ordinary people, and he handed them the most audacious mission in human history. Go to all nations, every tribe, every tongue, every generation, and the entry point into this new community, this new life, this new kingdom, baptism. And then he ties it to his own presence. I am with you always. The Great Commission begins with baptism and ends with a promise of permanent companionship. That is the shape of the Christian life, entered through water, sustained by presence. Martin Luther had a profound and deeply personal understanding of baptism that set him apart from many of his contemporaries and continues to define Lutheran theology today. For Luther, baptism was not primarily something we do for God. It is something God does for us. It is pure gift, pure grace, entirely God's initiative. Martin Luther wrote in his large catechism, "Baptism is not simply plain water, but it is water used according to God's command and connected with God's word. The water alone is ordinary. But when the word of God meets the water, something extraordinary happens. God shows up and makes a claim on the human soul." And this is why Lutherans baptize infants, not because infants can articulate faith, they cannot, but because grace doesn't wait for us to be ready. Grace arrives before we can ask for it, before we can understand it, before we can deserve it. A baby brought to the font is the perfect image of what we all are before God, utterly dependent, completely unable to earn what is freely given. Martin Luther famously returned to his own baptism again and again throughout his life, especially in moments of doubt and spiritual attack. His counsel to himself and others was simply, "Remember your baptism. Not as a distant memory, but as a living reality. You were claimed. You are claimed. Nothing can unclaim you." The Lutheran understanding holds that in baptism, three things happen simultaneously: forgiveness of sins, rescue from death and the devil, and eternal salvation. Jesus also used the language of birth when speaking about what God does in us. In John 3, he told Nicodemus, "No one can enter the kingdom of God unless they are born of water and the Spirit." Born, not improved, not reformed, born. Birth is the most radical of new beginnings because it doesn't build on what came before. It starts something new. You don't negotiate with birth. You don't earn it. You simply arrive, and the world receives you. C.S. Lewis, reflecting on what it means to be made new in Christ, wrote, "You thought you were going to be made into a decent little cottage, but he is building a palace." Baptism is the laying of that foundation. God doesn't renovate. God rebuilds from the ground up and has magnificent plans for what God is building. Baptism has a rich and fascinating history that stretches across centuries and cultures. The earliest Christians baptized almost exclusively by full immersion, often in rivers or natural bodies of water. The submersion and rising from the water was understood as a literal enactment of dying and rising with Christ, going under as the old self, emerging as the new. In the early church, baptism was often performed at Easter Vigil, the night before Easter Sunday. Candidates would fast, pray, and keep watch through the night, then be baptized in the pre-dawn darkness just as light was breaking. They emerged from the water as the sun rose on Easter morning. The symbolism was breathtaking, resurrection and new birth happening simultaneously. Historically, those being baptized wore white garments immediately afterward, symbolizing the purity and newness of their life in Christ. This is the origin of the white baptismal gown still used in many traditions today. The early church father, Tertullian, writing around 200 AD, noted that Christians were called pisciculi, or little fish, because like fish, they were born in water and lived in water. The image of the fish as a Christian symbol has roots in this baptismal understanding. In some churches, the baptismal font is placed near the entrance of the church, not at the altar, but at the door. And the symbolism of this is intentional. You enter the community of faith through water. Every time you walk through the doors, you walk past the font, past the reminder of your beginning. So what do we do with all this? Well, we remember. Martin Luther was right. Remember, your baptism is not nostalgia, it's warfare against despair. On the days when you feel unworthy, unloved, too broken to be of use to anyone, go back to the baptismal font. Go back to the water. God put God's name on you, Father, Son, and Holy Spirit. The full weight of the Trinity pressed into your life like a seal into wax. It doesn't wash off. It doesn't expire. We live from abundance, not scarcity. You are not trying to earn your way into God's good graces. You are already there. Baptism is the declaration that the verdict is in before the trial begins. And the verdict is grace. You live from that, not toward it. We extend the commission. Jesus said, go and make disciples, baptizing them. That means every baptized person is a part of this ongoing story. You carry the waters of your own baptism into every room you enter, every conversation you have, every act of kindness or service or truth-telling. The Great Commission didn't end on that Galilean hillside. It continues through you. There is a river that runs through the whole of Scripture, from the waters of creation in Genesis to the river of life in Revelation. Baptism places you in that river. It has always been flowing. It will never stop. And you, by the grace of God, flow in it. You are not an accident. You are not an afterthought. You were baptized, named, claimed, and sent. Go then, make disciples, love well, and on the hard days, remember the water. And surely I am with you always, to the very end of the age. With love, Pastor Ruth.

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0: Here's your forecast from News Talk 1250 KBRF. Today sunny with a high near 58, light and variable wind. 35 tonight for Friday. Sunny and breezy with a high of 68. For the weekend, sunny and breezy on Saturday with a high of 57. Sunday, sunny with a high of 56. And for Monday, 66 and mostly sunny. That's your weather from News Talk 1250 KBRF.
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2: Breaking news this hour from Town Hall. I'm Rich Thomason. There is extensive property damage across parts of Mississippi after powerful storms, including at least one confirmed tornado, hammered the state last night. Forecasters warn of the possibility of more severe weather across the southeast through the end of the week. Iran says it's reviewing a new U.S. proposal to end the war as President Trump threatens more bombing if no deal is reached. The BBC's Peter Bowes.
3: President Trump is now calling the war with Iran a skirmish. He insists it's going very smoothly and that any hardship caused to Americans because of high fuel prices will be short-term and worth it to stop Iran's nuclear ambitions. His latest statements about the negotiations with Tehran have been optimistic but vague. But there are few outward signs of a deal being imminent. With tensions across the region, an agreement between Iran and the U.S. remains elusive.
2: Today's AAA national average for a gallon of regular gas, $4.55. That's up 2 cents. From yesterday, the California average, $6.16 a gallon. Russia's defense ministry reports its air defenses shot down 347 Ukrainian drones overnight. This major attack comes after Moscow rejected Kiev's ceasefire earlier in the week. Drones were destroyed over 20 Russian regions, including Moscow. Investigating corruption allegations, the FBI has searched an office of powerful Virginia Democratic State Senator Louise Lucas. A federal raid in Portsmouth stems from an alleged bribery scheme said to involve a marijuana dispensary business. Watching Wall Street this hour, stocks have now turned mixed. The Dow Jones Industrial Average is down 49 points, while the NASDAQ trading 62 points higher. The S&P 500 Index is 2 points in the red. More on these stories, townhall.com.
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5: President Trump's posture toward Brazil and its current president has swung from negative when he imposed 50% tariffs last year and tied them to the prosecution of former President Jair Bolsonaro to this last October.
6: I think we'll be able to do some pretty good deals. We've been speaking, and I think we'll end up having a very good relationship. We always have had a good relationship.
5: Trump loosened those tariffs, and Brazil's finance minister says when President Luiz Inácio Lula da Silva visits the White House Thursday, tariffs will be on his agenda. But so will cooperation in fighting organized crime and Brazil's rare earth deposits, the world's second largest. The finance minister says while foreign investment is welcome, Brazil also wants to develop those raw minerals domestically. I'm Ben Thomas.
2: More news and analysis at townhall.com. They're leaving no stone unturned in the hunt for a couple of Americans who disappeared in northwest Africa.
7: Over 600 military personnel are still searching in Morocco for two U.S. Army soldiers who went missing Saturday night while taking part in an annual multinational military exercise called African Lion. Amid conflicting reports, the two are believed to have been on a recreational hike and may have fallen and been swept out to sea. The Moroccan Navy released video showing aircraft scanning the ocean, canine crews scouring a rocky shoreline, and divers looking in underwater caves. A U.S. defense official told the Associated Press the search has covered more than 17 square miles of ocean and coastline. I'm Jennifer King.
2: Chief Justice John Roberts defending what he suggests is the impartiality of the U.S. Supreme Court. He tells a judicial conference in Pennsylvania that the justices are not political actors, says they make decisions based on the law, not on their personal policy preferences. More on these stories, Town Hall.
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0: and suffered the worst postseason loss in franchise history, 133-95. The Spurs tied the series at 1-1. Head coach Chris Finch says the message to his team was succinct.
1: I just told him we just got punked.
0: He says the pick-and-roll offense was not good.
1: I didn't like much of it. I mean, it's got to get off of it. Got to use it as a catalyst for ball movement, which is what it should be. I thought we dribbled in tough spots. I thought we were late getting off of it. I thought our spacing around it wasn't really good. And our decision-making when the ball came out of there wasn't good either. So it's kind of a chain reaction.
0: Game 3 now shifts to Minneapolis tomorrow night. The Twins also got whipped last night. They lost in Washington 15-2. The bullpen allowed 10 runs. The AAA Saints did get a victory in Las Vegas. They whipped them 11-2. This is M&N Sports.
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0: Good Thursday morning. It is 10 after 9. Hoping everybody's having a great start to your day as we are looking at another beautiful weekend ahead of us. We've got a Mother's Day weekend coming up. We've got a lot of activities going on here as we get into the beautiful summer season. So again, hoping everybody's having a great day today, and I will get Mary in here in just a few seconds as Mary joins us now. There we go.
1: Okay, I was a little long-winded with our friend Dave Lee over on KRCQ. It's always fun to visit with him, and you just never know how long it's going to go, right?
0: Yep.
1: Okay, well, happy Thursday. We made it through, another week.
0: Yes.
1: Flown by. And lots of things. I just feel like May and June is going to sadly be a blur because there are so many things going on between graduation open houses, graduation ceremonies and baccalaureates and, you know, senior night and class night and all the things that go with, you know, all of these seniors to celebrate them this year. So there's a ton of stuff. And, of course, all these open houses that you get to go to. You don't have to cook till the 5th of June. So that's a good deal. Anyway,

0: looking forward to all that. But boy, take it in and enjoy it. We've got a grandson who is graduating, so I'm just trying not to get too caught up in the plans, to just take a breath, do what you need to do, but make sure that you are enjoying every moment, because it comes and goes pretty quickly.
1: We're lucky we got another 4 years before Adam graduates, so we've got time.
0: All right. Well, with grandkids this year, we had confirmation a couple weekends ago, and then graduation will be Memorial weekend, but somewhere in between there, an open house. And so we look forward to all that kind of stuff. You know, it brings in lots of family members, which, of course, we love having them in. And then next week, we'll have this big concert and parade to go to.
1: Yeah.
0: Wow. It's going by fast. So in case you missed it, that concert and parade to welcome home our American idol, Chris Tungseth, will be held on the 16th.
1: Yep.
0: Next Saturday, week from this Saturday, parade at 2 o'clock and the concert at 6. I'm so looking forward to that.
1: Yeah.
0: Yeah, going to be fun. So I just want people to get that on their radar and tell your friends, tell your neighbors. We would love to see Fergus Falls just jam-packed with people. There's going to be stuff for you to do, you know, from the parade all the way up until the concert. Got plenty of shopping and eating options. And so, yeah, we just want to treat you to a really great day in Fergus Falls. So come see us.
1: Exactly. And obviously the exit over here is closed, but you can get through on 210. I mean, you can get back and forth just fine.
0: Right, right. And if you are coming on Interstate 94, just remember you have to take either exit 50 on the north side of us or exit 55 on the south side of us. And each of those is a very short
1: yep.
0: trip between exits. So you just have to do a little going around, but easy to get to us.
1: Easy to do it.
0: Yeah, yeah. It'll just plan for an extra 5 minutes. But just so you know, the interstate does remain open.
1: Yep.
0: It's just the one exit and, you know, the on and off ramps there at 54 are closed.
1: Yeah, the only time the interstate is closed is in the middle of the night when they're tearing down the bridge. And then what they do is they have everybody go up and down on the on off ramps.
0: Okay.
1: Kind of going around it as they...
0: But as they knock stuff down on the road.
1: Yeah. So, I mean, they're pretty close to being done with that aspect of it. So, as soon as they get done with that, the ramps are closed.
0: Okay. So, somebody has to work all night.
1: Yep.
0: Oh, boy.
1: They're working 24/7 for the first week.
0: Okay. All right. Well, thanks for, you know, all that hard work to get us.
1: Yeah.
0: We're going to turn those two bridges into one nice bridge, which will be nice.
1: Yeah.
0: Yeah. It does cause, you know, a little bit of angst over the summer, but you know what? We would encourage you to go the extra mile and, you know, take that extra time to get to those businesses that are on the other side of it, you know, and just make sure that we're taking good care of them and you're eating plenty of sub sandwiches at Jersey Mike's and you're going to Mabel's a lot and you're, you know.
1: Yeah.
0: So we just want to see them through all of this construction because that's hard.
1: It is.
0: So here we are on Thursday. We're staring down kind of big weekend Minnesota. Of course, it is the fishing opener.
1: Mm-hmm.
0: And it looks like weather
1: not
0: going to be too bad. I think you're going to have to fish on the north side of the lake. Looks like the breeze is going to be out of the northwest. So just telling you which side of the lake to go to. it's still cold out of the water, that's for sure. It looks like a pretty nice weekend for that and for Mother's Day, too.
1: Yeah.
0: So if you haven't already thought of getting something for your mom, this would be the time. Something nice for mom.
1: Already bought it.
0: Did you?
1: Mother's Day is not like Christmas. I actually, you know, work ahead on that one.
0: You do? Okay. Well, good for you. All right. Well, kind of the same. It's sort of we're fighting one minute. We're trying to do peace the next. President Trump did warn that the U.S. would launch strikes against Iran at a much higher level of intensity if Tehran refuses to finalize that peace deal. The warning came hours after he paused Project Freedom, which is what we were talking about yesterday, that U.S. military effort to escort ships through the Strait of Hormuz, citing great progress in negotiations. Trump said it was too soon for direct talks. So not exactly sure what all that means, but that's where we are.
1: Iran hasn't figured out who can talk.
0: Well, I think that is a big part of this problem. They've got about three different factions that all think that they are in charge, and no one seems to know who is king of the hill.
1: Yeah.
0: And so it's pretty hard to negotiate with three different groups of people who have three probably very different outcomes in their head, yeah. I would guess. Let's see. The FBI searched the office of Virginia Senate President pro tempore L. Louise Lucas on Wednesday. Agents confirmed law enforcement activity at her address, saying it was part of a public corruption investigation that was linked to her. A source told NBC News the inquiry dates back to the Biden era. Federal agents also searched a nearby business co-owned by Lucas. And I don't know if you saw this yesterday, but the attempts to get a hold of messaging and emails from Ilhan Omar failed.
1: Yep.
0: Here we are again, letting the criminals run the state. And they are like coated in Teflon.
1: Yeah.
0: They've got so much on her. This whole shenanigans about what she makes in a year. Oops, that was a clerical error.
1: A $30 million clerical error.
0: Oh, well, she's got the wrong accountant, clearly. But those kinds of things just go unnoticed.
1: Mm-hmm.
0: And it doesn't matter how loud people scream and how much they have on her. I think she's untouchable.
1: Mm-hmm.
0: And we are just absolutely allowing people to...
1: Yeah.
0: To do crazy things like this.
1: Yeah, Allison was supposed to turn over voting rolls. No, I'm not going to do that. Oh, okay.
0: So that's what I don't get. When you are subpoenaed.
1: Yeah.
0: And you just say, nah.
1: Contempt of Congress.
0: I'm not
1: coming.
0: Go
1: to jail. Ask Steve Bannon. He had
0: to spend time in jail. Why are there no consequences for these
1: people? They don't have a backbone.
0: Oh, my goodness. It's so frustrating. And then, can we talk about the judge who apologized to the man who tried to kill the president for the way he's been treated in prison. Really?
1: He should be happy he's breathing.
0: This is the judge that is going to carry out, you know, how we take care of this guy.
1: Ridiculous.
0: And it's another Luigi Mangione deal. You can blatantly kill or try to kill someone, and they're going to let you go.
1: Yeah.
0: Well, take a look. He's got a crazy first name, but he's easy to find on social media or anywhere. Take a look. Do some digging into this judge. Wow, long, long line of crazy far left politics, and now apologizing to the man who tried to kill the president of the United States. Unbelievable.
1: Ridiculous.
0: World Health Organization says the confirmed hantavirus cases connected to the cruise ship have now increased to 5. Two new patients medically evacuated on Wednesday are now in serious condition. They had a third asymptomatic close contact of a German passenger who died on May 2nd. They were flown to the Netherlands for treatment. So far, seems like doing okay, but they're just kind of watching. From what I read this morning, and I apologize, I can't remember where I read it, but saying that now they are the ship docked or is docking in the Canary Islands. They're allowing them to do that. There are three people in the United States that had some contact with the ship that got off the ship. I don't know where or when, but one in California, I know. I think one in Nevada, and then there's one somewhere on the East Coast, somewhere Southeast Coast.
1: Kind of odd that they weren't all together.
0: Yeah, and I don't know exactly all the details there. All I know is that those three are being monitored.
1: Mm-hmm.
0: So I did hear a doctor on the Today Show this morning that said he is not worried. This is not another, you know, another worldwide breakout like we had during COVID. He said that if you were to pass it person to person, you would have to spend significant time in very close proximity with someone who had been infected. Turns out these people that had gotten on the ship had been in a place, they had gone to like a landfill, and that's where they think that they came in contact with this because it begins in rodents.
1: Yeah, what were they doing in a landfill?
0: Yeah, great question. But anyway, looks like, I mean, this doctor said, this doesn't look like it's going to be a huge breakout. It's mm-hmm. it's more difficult to contract. It doesn't spread like we, you know,
1: yeah.
0: like we went through with COVID. So anyway, there being just, I think, an overabundance of caution with the people that had anything to do with that ship. And then they are following all the people that left the ship and where they are just to make sure that they're maintaining contact to find out, you know, how these people are. Apple agreed to a $250 million settlement after lawsuits accused the company of overstating its artificial intelligence features. The deal will provide payments of $25 to $95 to eligible iPhone buyers pending judicial approval. It seems like every time Apple adds something, something
1: sued.
0: Goes wrong and they get sued. Customers who bought an iPhone 16 or certain iPhone 15 models between June of 24 and March of 25 may qualify for that $25 to $95 rebate. And let's see, UTZ, that's how you spell it. I don't know how you say that. It's a quality food company, and they make chips. So I've not seen those. I don't know if we can buy those around here. They've issued a voluntary nationwide recall of certain Zaps and Dirty Potato Chips.
1: Dirty Potato Chips.
0: Yeah, sounds awful. Because of possible salmonella contamination. Company was alerted that a seasoning with dry milk powder from a third-party supplier could potentially contain the presence of salmonella. Tests were negative, but the company recalled 9 varieties as a precaution.
1: Hey, how'd you get sick? Dirty potato chips. Well, duh.
0: Yeah. I don't know what a dirty potato chip tastes like, but
1: I think I had one when I was at camp. Dropped one. Got it at the ground. Well, I'll eat
0: it. I know. If you drop a chip, chips are love. You can't let that go to the landfill. And here's new research. This is not a shock, and here's how the headline reads. Politics is destroying American friendships.
1: Yep.
0: No kidding. And
1: 100%.
0: They say it's getting worse. Do you think it's getting worse?
1: I think it is about as bad as it's going to get, and it's just not getting better.
0: Yeah. I think you're right, but I know that it certainly has made me think differently of a few people.
1: I've had to look and go, are you really that dumb?
0: And even if that's what you believe, that's great. Everybody gets to believe whatever they want. But they don't get to go to social media and be mean about it.
1: Mm-hmm.
0: And if you do, so long, you are no longer my friend on Facebook. I just feel like social media, all you're doing is screaming out loud and absolutely getting nowhere except ruining friendships. So just stop it. Just stop it. That's all I want to say. I mean, oh boy, am I tempted to go and rebut some of that stuff? You bet. But where's it going to get me?
1: Nowhere.
0: And now some of those same people that I feel differently about, then they would feel differently about me. I'm not going there. So that is my word to you today.
1: Just
0: stop it.
1: I just stay out of politics on Facebook. I just, you know, show pictures of my cat.
0: Yeah,
1: that's about it.
0: Me too. And I so rarely post anything just because I've had just so many disappointing experiences with some of my Facebook friends that many of them I either unfollowed or unfriended completely, depending on the level of mean. So I'm just telling people, can we just be nice? Can we just be nice?
1: Can't we all just get along?
0: Yes, absolutely. Wouldn't that be nice? Okay, so let's see. Just want to remind everybody that now the date is set for Chris Tungseth and this parade and concert that we are all looking so forward to. And you know what? For Chris's sake, I'm looking so forward for him to be back at home with his family.
1: Yeah.
0: I'm sure his family is tired of running across the country. And it's been such a good run. And you have provided us with so many good things and just a high level of happy. So thank you, Chris. All right, coming up on 9:30, break for the markets. We're back with more on Morning Talk.
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0: Good morning. I'm Tyler Donaldson here on the Red River Farm Network with your market update. Grains markets trading lower across the board, double digits lower in both wheat and bean contracts. Corn about 4 to 5 cents lower. AgMarket.net partner Jacob Burke says there aren't many positives to take away from the early session in the grains trade.
1: You got to concentrate on the soybean meal if you want to see something positive, I guess. So a lot of different things have came through. I think that you're seeing more optimism, I guess, from the ability for us to negotiate a truce to open up the Straits of Hormuz, get crude oil down another three to four bucks as we speak. So you've seen a 3-day onslaught of taking the long positions that were built off of the fear that we would continue to stay without the ability to export from the Middle East.
0: The funds exiting their long positions in the cattle markets.
1: You're seeing a fund community that's built an extremely long position, and more so than just a long position, are we looking at a position that is from a ratio of how many longs to shorts they have inside that managed money community in the cattle market is really, really heavily long. There's not a lot of those management guys that are having even short positions to balance out. So they're even if they're wanting to balance out, they've got to do something to get on to the short side, and that is creating a quick exodus from the long position, and it's just really damaging the market.
0: Reporting Agriculture's Business, you are listening to the Red River Farm Network.
2: Severe weather warning. Heavy rains are approaching. 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Gary, how you doing out there?
3: Actually, pretty great. Storm's rolling in, but these wheat fields are protected with Spherex fungicide, so not much to report on out here. Back to you, Ted.
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1: July wheat Minneapolis is 11.5 cents lower, 680.5. July wheat Chicago down 7.5 to 609.5. KC July hard red winter wheat's 18.5 cents lower, 668.5. May corn down 4 cents, 448.75. May beans are 10.25 lower at 1168.75. On the cattle side, June live cattle down 380 per metric, or down 380 to 249.75. May feeders are 450 lower, 367.90. May hogs are a dime lower, trading 91.60. June contract is even at 99.70. 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
7: 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For today, turning nice, sunny, 58 for our high, 35 tonight's low, breezy, 68 for tomorrow. We'll hit 57 on a Saturday, opening our fishing opener. Gonna be windy though. And then Mother's Day, frost, and then turning sunny, high up around 56. Right now, Fergus Falls, fair skies, 45. It's Morning Talk on News Talk 1250 KBRF, brought to you by Pioneer Care and by Fergus Falls Monument Company.
8: Okay, so here is the question. In 1 week, we're putting on, I should say my daughter and son-in-law, are putting on the grad open house for my grandson. Now, she's got a whole bunch of window boxes, and of course they want their place to look spectacular, you know, for all the company. But gosh, you just said frost a couple times.
7: Yep.
8: So, what do you do? Do you just wait till later in the week when it warms up?
7: Yeah.
8: And then I did I bought some covers, and they're like, it's like a fitted sheet
7: Oh, yeah. You've mentioned those before. Yeah.
8: And this
7: that
8: one
7: would work.
8: Yeah, this one has a drawstring so that you can, you know, you can cinch it down over your flowers. So I may go ahead and plant them, you know, this weekend or early next week, and then just have them be covered every night just in case.
7: Yeah.
8: Is that a fair?
7: That's probably a good idea. Jen has, we don't have window boxes, but we have window boxes, but they're not on the window. They're on our deck.
8: Sure.
7: But they're removable.
8: Yeah, and that's so you can bring them inside if you
7: need
8: to.
7: Bring them inside, yeah.
8: Mm-hmm. And sometimes that's doable, depends on their size. But once they get planted, they get kind of heavy too, you know. And so, but anyway, I found these covers are relatively inexpensive.
7: Yeah.
8: And it seems like there's always a time when I think, oh, I should cover the window boxes at the lake. So I wouldn't mind having a couple of these left over, you know.
7: Yeah.
8: So. And they were, like I said, they're not super expensive.
7: It sounds like a really good idea.
8: Yeah,
7: really
8: I
7: good
8: think
7: invention.
8: So. And especially, you know, you drop a lot of money when you buy plants for any kind of planters or window boxes. And so you just, but at the same time, it's Mother's Day weekend. And I know back in the day when I worked at Burgeon's, I remember Mother's Day being the craziest day in the greenhouse business ever.
7: I miss Burgeon's and Fergus.
8: Yeah, I know.
7: The big water wheel.
8: Yeah, it was pretty cool. But anyway, plants get picked over, you know, because people buy them for Mother's Day. And so I feel like I need to get them, and maybe what I'll do is just go get the plants, move them out, move them in, move them out, move them in.
7: In our world, they've already gone and gotten the plants. So they go to this Amish. There's two Amish greenhouses around Wadena that they hit up, and so they do that. There's one in Barnesville. There's one in Pelican, and obviously Fergus, Battle Lake. And
8: so, just about wherever you go, there's one.
7: Yeah.
8: I
7: so
8: I love Nature's Garden World here.
7: Mom, Jen, and then Heidi.
8: But it's kind
7: all
8: of
7: got
8: a
7: together. Yeah.
8: Yeah. It's kind of a girl day for them to do all that.
7: But they did all that 2 weeks ago.
8: Oh, they did. Okay.
7: So they've already gotten
8: I
7: what
8: noticed
7: they needed.
8: When I was at Home Depot, maybe yesterday or the day before, all of their plants are like right down the center. They've got them all inside. Nobody's moving anything out, which I think is super smart because they've got racks and racks and racks, and that would be hard to move them out, move them in, move them out, move them in. And so anyway, I think that is one of my favorite things to do in the spring is just go, and if I have to spend an hour or two at the greenhouse, I just love that.
7: See, my mom actually has a greenhouse in her backyard.
8: Wow.
7: So what she does is she just puts everything in there, and then we've got a heater for it.
8: Oh, what a good idea. I want a greenhouse. Maybe that's my next Christmas ask, is a little greenhouse for the backyard.
7: Yeah, hers isn't little. She got it. You kind of see these places. There was one over by Detroit Lakes that, you know, sells sheds and stuff. And you see them on the side of the road. One of them was a greenhouse. And so she's got a nice little...
8: She's got a good size one.
7: Yeah, it's fairly decent size.
8: Yeah, I ordered something out of a garden magazine one time thinking that it was something I was going to be able to put over my pots and protect them from the wind instead of always moving pots. But turns out they're not very sturdy, and you know, they didn't really work all that well.
7: No.
8: So, boy, having a greenhouse would sure be nice.
7: Oh, yeah. I mean,
8: either that or practice some patience and just don't plant. I can hear my mom. I say it every spring. My mom and my grandma always said, never plant anything till Memorial Day.
7: Yep.
8: And I think they're right. But in this case, what do you do?
7: Mm-hmm.
8: You got to do it. And then you just have to be very careful. I'll have to send a text every evening and say, don't forget to cover the window boxes. Because there's lots going on.
7: Just schedule the text.
8: Yep, that's a good idea. Really good idea. Okay, well, here's something that is not shocking, but kind of. You know, a lot of people love to go to concerts. I'm not a big concert goer. I think in my 30s, my 20s and 30s, I went to concerts. But never crazy like people do today.
7: 20s and 30s, I went through a ton of concerts, and then I've gone to a fair amount lately. I mean, not a ton, but I've gone to usually like one or two decent sized concerts.
8: Okay.
7: Just saw Alabama a couple weeks ago.
8: Okay. All right. Anyway, they are saying that there are major musical acts, including Post Malone, Meghan Trainor, Demi Lovato, and the Pussycat Dolls. They have all canceled or delayed their tours due to what they're calling blue dot fever. And what that means is when you look at the Ticketmaster venue map, you see a lot of blue dots, which means those are available seats. And if they're going to be half empty or worse, the artists are saying, nope, just going to skip it, or I'm going to delay it and try again a little bit later down the road. Problem stems from sharply higher costs and oversaturated touring market. So lots of concerts, and they're getting so expensive.
7: Yeah, I was going to say that the cost of these concerts are ridiculous.
8: Well, one analysis found average ticket prices jumped from approximately $82 in 2020, went to $120 in 2025, and now they're roughly around $150.
7: That's why people don't go.
8: Totally. Anyway, one Reddit user said there just isn't enough money to go around to be spending $150 on a concert ticket.
7: Yeah.
8: I was just this last month when we were flying back from Florida, there was a woman on our shuttle that took us back to our car, and she was actually on her way to stay at the hotel because she was going to, I forget what concert she was going to, but she has followed this same group. I wish I could remember who it was. It was a country singer, and she has followed this singer. I think she said that she has gone to 12 concerts in the past 17 days.
7: Whoa. That's
8: and she's,
7: a waste of money.
8: She's flying to them.
7: Oh.
8: And she was like 8 months pregnant. I'm like, wow, you are hooked on, I don't know if it was Jason Aldean or who it was, somebody like that. But she's just crazy.
7: Unless a country singer is the father, wow.
8: Oh, my goodness.
7: I know we went to...
8: Talk about a groupie. That is next level.
7: We went to AC/DC last year, and I forgot. Jen actually refused to tell me how much those tickets were because they were my
8: Christmas
7: present.
8: That's what wives do. Don't you know
7: she's
8: that?
7: She's just like, yeah, it's a Christmas present or birthday present. It was one of them. And
8: yeah,
7: she's
8: just enjoy.
7: Like, yeah, just... Oh.
8: Yeah. Oh, boy, she's a woman after my own heart, I swear. Because I do that a lot. I just say, enjoy it.
7: Yep.
8: Doesn't matter. It's paid for. Don't worry about it. Just enjoy. But I know sometimes he doesn't enjoy because if I won't tell, he knows it's bad.
7: Yeah.
8: Oh, boy. Well, anyway, and I love this, too, talking about things and how they've gotten so expensive. Gen Zers are ditching their streaming loyalty. They're not loyal to one anymore. What they do is they sign up for one streaming service and they watch what like they like to watch there, the newest, latest, greatest.
7: Yep.
8: And then they ditch it and they go to the next one and they watch all the latest, greatest on that streaming service and then they ditch it. And I tell you what,
7: sounds like a good idea.
8: If you've got the gumption to go in there and try to stop it, because that's not the easiest thing.
7: Mm-hmm.
8: So I guess if you want to spend that time online doing that kind of stuff, have at it. I just don't care that much about TV. Yeah. And especially going into this season, we watch so much less TV in the summertime than we do in the winter.
7: Oh, yeah. About the only thing I watch on TV during the summer is Twins.
8: Yeah.
7: That's about it. And
8: well,
7: I listen to them on the radio.
8: Yeah, yeah, exactly. And that's great advice. Absolutely.
7: It's free on the radio on Newstalk 1250 KBRF.
8: That's exactly right. Okay, so speaking of people and concerts, here's a story about artist Sting that I love. He just revealed that he will not provide his 6 children with inheritance money to fund their careers. Instead, he said, I'm encouraging them to work independently. He was speaking to CBS, and the musician explained his philosophy on this. He said, whether I've said to them, guys, you got to work. I'm spending our money. I'm paying for your education. You've got shoes on your feet. Go to work. I love it.
7: Yeah.
8: Coming from Sting.
7: Okay. Trying not to be a lazy bum. Go out there,
8: right.
7: Work.
8: And he went on to say, go to work. That's not cruel. I think there's a kindness there and a trust that they will make their own way. They're tough, my kids, he noted, including musician Elliot Sumner and actress Mickey Sumner, have developed extraordinary work ethics, both of them. And he said, I think it's because of this approach. He called telling children you don't have to work a form of abuse that I hope I'm never guilty of. I love that.
7: Yeah.
8: The artist emphasized his working class value, stating, the working class works and wants to work. I'm one of those people. I love to work.
7: Yeah, he used to be a teacher before the music career kicked off.
8: Good for him. I love to hear somebody who's, you know, waiting in money.
7: Yeah.
8: But he's not going to help fund his kids' careers. He's going to make them work for it.
7: I remember when I heard about Anderson Cooper, you know, his mom's Gloria Vanderbilt, and she said, you are not getting a cent. And he's like, I will work for everything I've got. And
8: yeah.
7: Obviously, he's worked for everything
8: and
7: he's
8: he
7: got.
8: Did. Yeah. Yeah. So that's what you do. And what a great thing to instill in our kids, right?
7: Work ethic.
8: Yeah, for sure. And, you know, I think kids eventually, and probably pretty early in life, even into their late 20s, early 30s, I think they're going to even then look and think, gosh, thanks, Mom and Dad, for pushing me to go to college, for pushing me to go to trade school and get a career, for pushing me to have a job when I was crazy busy in high school sports and, you know, things that went on in the summer. I missed out on some things because I had a job. But those are the kids that I think, I hope, look back and say, gosh, I was raised right, and I'm going to do that too, because those are some great kids we're turning out.
7: I mean, not just look back. I mean, just look at themselves.
8: Right,
7: look
8: exactly.
7: At the current situation.
8: Yes.
7: And go, you know, this is because, you know, the seed was planted when I was a kid.
8: Right, right. So it is important. I sadly know a lot of kids whose parents say, well, I want you to focus on your sport so you don't have to work. And during the summer, I want you to focus on your sport and work hard on getting ready for next season. You don't have to work. I don't know. I don't think that's a great idea.
7: My 13-year-old is trying to figure out where he can get a job. And I'm
8: yes, exactly right. Same with my 13-year-old granddaughter. She's already looking into summer jobs.
7: Yep.
8: And her brothers have a lawn care business. And then she handles all the payments. She takes care of all the books. So she has a bit of a job there, and they give her a little stipend for doing that, I think.
7: Well, that's nice.
8: Yeah. And so the whole family kind of is in on it. But she's looking for another job, and she knows exactly where she wants to work. And, in fact, I think she has already applied there, because soon she will turn 14, which will allow her at this place to work, you know, a limited number of hours. But she just wants to be out there working. It's nice to have your own money, you know?
7: Oh, yeah.
8: And I think it's what I've seen with my grandkids is, you know, it's easy to, if you give a kid a $10 allowance every week, let's just throw out 10 bucks. So easy to go spend that on two coffees, to go spend it on dumb stuff. But these kids were really trained, I think, and maybe, well, they were trained. They had good upbringing. But to save that money, and to rather than piddle little bits away on stupid stuff like that, to save it and save up for one big thing. And let me tell you, they bought some big things, like go-karts and,
7: oh, nice.
8: You know, stuff like that. But and then there was this pride when they bought the big thing, looking back and noting how much it took to get there.
7: Yeah.
8: You know?
7: And that'll give you a sense of ownership, and you'll take care of it.
8: Yeah, yeah. And so I think that's really good, and I think there's a lot of parents who do that, and I think that's great. I remember when my daughter was growing up, she had some money, and it wasn't a terribly big amount of money, but she wanted to go shopping, and she wanted to spend that money. We got to the store, and it was maybe $20 or $25. And she bought a game. And we got home, and she was so excited about this game, but she spent pretty much the whole wad on this game.
7: Mm-hmm.
8: And she was pretty young, so it had taken her some time to save that $25. So we get home, we open the game, and she played it once or twice, and all of a sudden I catch her with tears in her eyes, and I'm like, what happened? And she said, I wish I wouldn't have spent my money on this because it's not very fun. And she said, I wasted all my money. And right there, I thought, oh, buyer's remorse.
7: Oh, yeah.
8: That's something.
7: Yeah. Learn it early.
8: That's a lesson. And did it break my heart? Man, I wanted to give her $25 and say, here you go. But you can't.
7: No.
8: But I remember that breaking my heart thinking, and she was just tearful that she had bought something that wasn't worth the money that she'd spent.
7: And her generation didn't have what my generation had, and that was Scogans and Riverfront Video.
8: Yeah.
7: Go down, rent the game.
8: Right.
7: See if you like it.
8: Yep.
7: Yeah. And if you like it, great. Maybe buy it.
8: Well, and this was like a Life or Candyland or one of those games, you know, like a board game.
7: Okay.
8: Yeah. But so kind of funny. But I just remember it being heartbreaking for me to watch because she was so heartbroken that she had spent money in a dumb way, she thought. And so, I don't know. Those are lessons learned, I guess, in a very small way.
7: Yes.
8: Oh, boy, we've all done it, haven't we? Haven't you had buyer's remorse?
7: Many times.
8: Have you ever walked out of the store? I mean, as you're walking out thinking,
7: why did I buy this?
8: I'm going to return this. I do it. I've done it. Even on big items. We had a fridge that died on us early this week. And try to go find a fridge that you can buy off the floor.
7: Oh, yeah.
8: Can't do it.
7: They'll deliver in like a week.
8: Yeah. Yeah, like May 20th. So, anyway... went and bought a new fridge. As I'm walking out holding the papers in my hand, I almost had tears in my eyes. I'm like, I can't believe I just bought that fridge.
7: Yeah.
8: But you got to have it. What do you do?
7: Yep.
8: You know?
7: Got to have a fridge.
8: And I feel like it happened fast because, gosh, you need a fridge, you know? But man, you lay down that money and you think, mm-hmm. Is this the one I want? What if I don't like it when it gets here? You know? And nobody has them in stock. You have to order them online. Ugh. Pew. Ugh. You know, new appliances
7: puts
8: is
7: a tear in your eye.
8: I know. It did put a tear in my eye. It was awful. All right. Okay. Well, I think we have a chamber show coming up later today.
7: We got chamber. We're going to talk to Michael Ranch with the Center for the Arts here in about 20 minutes. And then at 35 after, Lisa Workman will be in with the Fergus Falls Chamber with Chamber on the Air.
8: I get to be on the show today.
7: Do you?
8: To represent Nelson Auto Center. Talking about Chamber Cafe that Nelson will host.
7: Nice.
8: So I get to join the show at 10:35. So it's a good thing that came up as a reminder in my phone, or I would have been out of here. All right, coming up on the end of the show and the end of another week. Thanks for joining us. Our show today and every day brought to us by Pioneer Care and by Fergus Falls Monument Company. Have a great day.

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10: Breaking news this hour from Town Hall. I'm Rich Thomason. Oil prices have come down as the world awaits Iran's answer to a U.S. proposal aimed at ending the war. President Trump says Iran has already agreed to abandon its quest for nuclear weapons, and he's threatening a resumption of bombing if a deal is not agreed to.
11: Now we have to get what we have to get. If we don't do that, we'll have to go a big step further. But with that being said, they want to make a deal. We've had very good talks over the last 24 hours.
10: Meantime, the U.S. military continues enforcing the blockade on Iranian ports. Forecasters are warning of the possibility of more severe weather across the southeast in the coming few days. There's a lot of property damage in southern Mississippi after a storm roared across parts of the region, including at least one confirmed tornado. Dutch authorities say about 40 passengers on the cruise ship at the center of a hantavirus outbreak previously disembarked after the first passenger had died.
12: The dozens of passengers, including the wife of a Dutchman who died, left the cruise ship during a stop at the British territory. The cruise company that operates the ship previously said the Dutch woman had got off the ship with her husband's body at St. Helena. She then flew to South Africa on a commercial plane. However, the company has not acknowledged that anyone else got off the boat. Dutch authorities have not confirmed where the passengers who disembarked are now. Authorities in South Africa and Europe are trying to trace contacts of any passengers who actually got off the ship. Three passengers have died in the outbreak on board, and several others are sick. I'm Charles Villadesma.
10: Secretary of State Rubio has met with Pope Leo at the Vatican, discussing the situation in the Middle East. Watching Wall Street, the Dow is down 20 points, while the Nasdaq trading 163 points higher. More on these stories, townhall.com.
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10: A South Korean appeals court has cut 8 years from the sentence of ex-Prime Minister Han Duck-soo, sent to prison over the brief imposition of martial law.
14: The judge upheld most of earlier verdicts against Han, ruling that the former prime minister gave the sheen of legitimacy to the martial law attempt. Han had convened the cabinet and prepared documents required for the martial law. But the judge had also pointed out that Han's more than 50 years of public service and the passive nature of his cooperation merit leniency. 15 years is still a lengthy sentence for the 76-year-old bureaucrat.
10: The BBC's Jay Kwan. The polls are open for midterm local and regional elections. It could significantly impact British Prime Minister Keir Starmer. Starmer's Labour Party is bracing for losses in elections across England, as well as Scotland and Wales. News and analysis at townhall.com. DoorDash expects to spend more than $50 million to help ease the gas pains being felt by its delivery drivers.
15: The San Francisco-based company said in March that it would offer extra compensation to U.S. and Canadian drivers as part of a temporary program to offset a sharp increase in gas prices due to the Iran war. DoorDash said demand for deliveries remained strong in the January to March period despite higher gas prices. Total orders rose 27% to 933 million, but that fell short of Wall Street's forecast. First quarter revenues also fell short of expectations. Keith Peters, Washington.
10: Budget airline Air Asia is ordering 150 Airbus A220-300 jets, valued at roughly $19 billion. This is the largest single order ever placed for the A220 series of planes. More on these stories, townhall.com.
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0: 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Conflicts often arise between people because of different perspectives on the same situation. So, when you're trying to work through a conflict, ask yourself this. Have I clearly communicated my perspective? After all, people are not mind readers. Am I listening to understand the other person or listening to defend myself? 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Writer Paul McGee advises people to develop the gift of the gap. That means when you're listening to someone, press pause. Allow some space between what they say and your response. Hopefully, this will lead to a resolved conflict or at least a better understanding. 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
6: Newstalk 1250 KBRF. Weather for today, a nice sunny 58. Gorgeous out there. 35 for a tonight's low. We'll hit 68 for Friday. 44 Friday night's low. 57 Saturday. 56 Sunday. 66 on Monday. Right now, Fergus Falls, mostly cloudy, 46. Winds on the southwest at 12. It is Newstalk 1250 KBRF. 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Homemade minestrone soup with cold meatloaf sandwich for $12. Now, this sounds interesting. It's the first time I've seen this one on there. A Black Forest bacon Polish sausage on top of sauerkraut served with mashed potatoes and gravy, vegetable and dinner roll for just $14. Or if you want to get even more fancy, an 8-ounce flat iron steak served with fries and homemade potato salad for just $17. Great specials going on at the Viking Cafe, open till 2 o'clock today, downtown Fergus Falls. 11 after 10 as we head outside the box with the Ox on Newstalk 1250.
7: Cinco de Mayo, only a memory now. The Americanized holiday recognizing Mexico's victory over the French in the Battle of Puebla in 1862. Bar specials, food, and fraternity parties. Drinko de Mayo read a sign at a University of Minnesota frat house, getting the attention of the Bias Response and Referral Network due to a complaint supposedly from offended Mexicans. An Alpha News story cites the College Fix reporting on an unidentified person complaining to them last May 1st that, quote, drinking tequila shots, eating tacos, and wearing sombreros do not commemorate assimilate Mexican culture. On the contrary, that offends, marginalizes, and isolates many of our friends, classmates, and community members, and casts our entire community in poor light, close quote. So to

0: This likely young white community activist female, probably that one from Sartell, claiming to speak for the entire Mexican culture. Would it be better if instead we focus on their cartel gangs raping women and children, forcing them into a lifetime of indentured servitude to illegally get them across our nation's border, filling our country with deadly narcotics and forcing us to build a really expensive border wall and fund thousands of patrol agents to fight off all the people from Central America whom the government and citizens willingly allow free passage through their country to get to ours? Thinking outside the box. Or we could continue celebrating their culture as one of fun, good food and drinks, and camaraderie with our fellow mankind, if that's okay with you. Here outside the box with the Ox 4 times daily on News Talk 1250 KBRF.
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2: This is MNN Sports. I'm Mike Grimm. The Timberwolves were a no-show for their playoff game last night in San Antonio. They fell behind early, trailed by 24 at the half, by 47 at one point of the fourth, and suffered the worst postseason loss in franchise history, 133-95. The Spurs tied the series at 1-1. Head coach Chris Finch says the message to his team was succinct.
3: I just told them we just got punked.
2: He says the pick-and-roll offense was not good.
3: I didn't like much of it. I mean, it's got to get off of it. Got to use it as a catalyst for ball movement, which is what it should be. I thought we dribbled to tough spots. I thought we were late getting off of it. I thought our spacing around it wasn't really good. And our decision making when the ball came out of there wasn't good either. So it's kind of a chain reaction.
2: Game three now shifts to Minneapolis tomorrow night. The Twins also got whipped last night. They lost in Washington 15-2. The bullpen allowed 10 runs. The AAA Saints did get a victory in Las Vegas. They whipped them 11-2. This is MNN Sports.
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8: 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Joining me now, I've got Michael Ranch with the Center for the Arts. 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
9: Good morning.
8: We got a lot of things to cover, and we're going to start things off, you know, as we get into the fishing opener and Mother's Day. You got to start thinking summer, and you got a lot of things happening in the summer.
9: We do. 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Those will be held Saturday morning. You can pre-register for a slot on our website. Performances are held in June and July. We'll be auditioning for two Broadway reviews, and then for performing in June, and then a young people's version of Monty Python's Spamalot, which will be performed in July. So that should be a lot of fun. It's that typical Monty Python humor.
10: Yeah, that's always a fun one.
9: Yeah, yeah. And then our community theater program launches again this summer. That has been on hiatus for, I think, since 2019. We'll have performances in August of Little Women, the Broadway musical. And auditions will be held May 30th, 31st, and June 1st. And you can pre-register for an audition slot on our website.
10: And, you know, before we get into summer, there's still a lot left to do at Ace Center for the Arts.
9: There is still a lot left to do. Tomorrow night, May 8th, we'll have the Toby Keith Experience. Hollywood Yates, who is going to return to Fergus Falls after his rainy visit a couple of years ago, and he'll share some of Toby Keith's best-known music. That should be a fun evening. Tickets are available on our website by calling the box office, or you can pick them up at the door that night. We also have, before we get to summer, our Cinema Sunday series of movies will conclude with How to Train Your Dragon, the live-action version, on May 17th. We had originally scheduled this movie for March, but we needed to move it because we had some issues with some of our projection equipment. So May 17th, Cinema Sunday, How to Train Your Dragon. And then on June 2nd, we'll host a sold-out performance of A Taste of Ireland. This is a high-energy view of all of the things Irish. And the production sold out. It's been sold out for several months already. So sorry I can't offer people tickets, but it's great to see something sold out. So we also have our summer concert series. We can't forget about that, and tickets are available, individual and season passes. We've got about a dozen food trucks that'll be on site. A local musician will perform before each of those concerts. VIP passes are available, only a limited number. And those VIP passes come with some perks. You get a reserved seating area, so you don't have to get there super early to get your spot. You'll get a chair that we'll provide to you, so you don't have to haul your chair in. And then we'll give you some cold bottled water. So a great way to spend an evening at the concert.
10: Definitely. And, of course, those are great seats right up front. As you kind of mentioned, you don't also have to lug your chair all the way up into the concert area.
9: Exactly. So we hope that people take advantage of that. As we start to look at next fall, season and individual tickets are available for our 26-27 Center Series. This has a revised structure this year, but there's something for everyone, from dance to orchestral music to tribute concerts inside, and some theater performances. In our tribute package, you'll see Anthony Shore as Elvis. Anthony Shore was here last summer doing his Elvis show. He'll return at Christmas time with Christmas with Elvis. Our theater package, there's a wonderful show called Guys on Ice, the Ice Fishing Musical. And that'll be, it's a wonderful piece of theater. Some of the songs include Ode to the Snowmobile Suit and Fish is a Miracle Food. So you can imagine the kind of humor it's going to be. It should be a great, exciting evening.
10: That sounds like, I got to see that one. That one sounds fun.
9: That one should be a lot of fun. That'll be in February. You can purchase tickets for any of those events on our website or at the box office Monday through Friday, 11 to 2, or by phone. If you have questions about auditions, about any performances, about anything happening, please reach out to us, 218-736-5453. One last thing I want to talk about briefly here. We've been working with the city to plan a welcome home concert for Chris Tungseth after his American Idol stint. There is an event scheduled, a welcome home day scheduled for May 16th. That's a Saturday. It'll include a parade. It'll include a concert. Chris is planning a concert. The concert will be at Kirkbride, similar to our other concerts there. We'll have food trucks. We'll have it'll be a lot of fun. But he's planning that. I'm hearing that he may be bringing some folks to play with him. Don't have the times confirmed yet. Hopefully we're going to hear that in the next day or two. But it would tentatively be early in that evening, like we do our concerts. So Chris Dunkseth welcome home concert May 16th. So it should be a great concert. And it's so wonderful that someone like Chris, who's not been performing as much as some of the other Idol contestants, has gone as far as he did. So, you know, it's great to be proud for Fergus Falls and welcome him home.
10: Yeah, you got some of them that were touring musicians before they even got on to American Idol, and Chris said, you know, I've only performed a couple times at Outstate Brewing.
9: So. Yeah, exactly. But that should be a great day as well. So it'll include a parade, which will follow, at this point, it's going to follow the Summerfest parade route. So it should be a great day, and we'll have warmer weather.
10: We'll have warm weather. It's going to be a great time. And as you mentioned, you can go to fergusarts.org to find out more information about a lot of your great concerts and your shows, and that's where you can get tickets as well, as also with the box office.
9: You bet.
10: Michael, anything else you want to make sure we mention?
9: No, I think that's a lot. I think that was enough for today.
10: Well, it sounds like so, Michael. Thanks for joining us, and thanks for all you do to help entertain our community.
9: Glad to do it.
10: Michael Ranch with the Center for the Arts joining us on News Talk 1250 KBLRF. Coming up next, we got Lisa Workman in with the Chamber on the Air. Also on the way, we're going to check out those markets. 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
13: Minnesota News Network, I'm Brent Palm. A bill passed by the Minnesota House aims to keep all lawmakers and state capitol visitors safer. It would spend more than $24 million next year to fund legislative, judicial, and capitol security programs. Some Republicans voiced concern that lawmakers are spending money to protect themselves before passing a bill to pay for school safety. Congresswoman Ilhan Omar says Minnesota cannot afford to lose Hennepin County Medical Center. The Minneapolis Democrat says HCMC is a level one adult and pediatric trauma center and a lifeline for all Minnesotans.
14: 40% of its trauma patients come from outside the county. Last year alone, it accepted transfers from 109 facilities across Minnesota and handled nearly 100,000 emergency visits.
13: And the Spurs blew out the Timberwolves 133-95 in Game 2 of the Western Conference Semifinals. This is MNN.
15: Decades of economic decline.
16: Minnesota has lost $500 million of adjusted gross income.
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15: 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Klobuchar has done things the same for three decades.
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15: 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America's PAC is responsible for the content of this advertising, paid for by America's PAC and not authorized by any of their candidate or committee. 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
23: 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Bethlehem Lutheran Church on West Junius Fergus Falls presents their Sitting to My Dinner coming up Sunday, May 17th from 11 to 2, with both dine-in and takeout meals available. 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The 64th annual Sitting to My Norwegian Dinner to celebrate Norway's independence from Sweden will once again feature an extravagant menu, including meatballs, gravy, mashed potatoes, and more. Adults just $15, 12 and under free on May 17th at Bethlehem Lutheran Church.

0: Good morning. I'm Tyler Donaldson here on the Red River Farm Network with your market update. Grains markets continuing to trade lower with a lot of red on the board. Double digits lower still in wheat contracts and soybean contract about a dime lower. Bauer Trading Market Analyst Ben Cash says the grains are lower today on good weather conditions as well as continued optimism over negotiations with Iran.
1: Yeah, a lot of technical action weakness here this week. Looks like a lot of money flow out of the long grain position, with a possible resolution there in the Middle East, or at least a peace deal to reopen that strait. So a lot of this risk premium is exiting the market. Technical action has kind of turned a little negative here too. So that, it's all kind of spilling over at the moment, and traders are just trying to get out of the market here. If we're looking on the weather front too, that looks a little more bearish today. We're seeing weather open up a little bit for spring crop planting, as well as warmer temps here across a lot of the growing regions.
0: And Cash says it's a risk off day of trade in the cattle markets.
1: Yeah, getting very choppy there on the cattle market. I think these high gas prices are definitely weighing on a little bit of a demand on cattle, possibly. We kind of stalled out on the chart, got a little overbought, once again retesting those record highs, and I think you're seeing, once again, just some risk reduction there in the cattle market. And then I believe that the Brazilian president is actually meeting with Trump today, and I think more beef imports are probably on the table there for some discussion, and I think that's why we're seeing a pullback in cattle.
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3: We've seen, so much water hemp pressure, especially evolve over the last couple of years. 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Taking some of the selection pressure off of our burndown chemistry in season. It's just done a really good job of keeping the water hemp at bay and not letting it emerge.
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5: Early mornings, late nights, rain, snow, sunshine. 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
0: Checking quotes, July wheat Minneapolis is 14 cents lower at 6.78. July wheat Chicago down a dime at 6.07. KC, July hard red winter wheat's 22 cents in the red, 6.65. May corn down 3.5 to 4.49 1/4. May soybeans are a dime lower, 11.69. July beans down a dime and a half at 11.84 1/4. May canola in Winnipeg down 15.70 per metric ton, 733.60 Canadian. June live cattle 247 lower at 251.02. May feeders are down 445, 367.95. May hogs a dime higher, 91.80. This is the Red River Farm Network.
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7: 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It is the first Thursday of the month, and 10:35. That means it's time for Chamber on the Air. Joining me now, I've got Lisa Workman. And Lisa, always fun to see your smiling face.
8: Hey, Dave, we are having a party here in the studio. We've got some great Chamber members joining us today for Chamber on the Air. We do this the first Thursday of every month where we get to feature our Chamber members. We've got Nelson Auto Center, Otter Cove Children's Museum, Spacelift, Lakeside Lumber, and of course a few things about the Chamber. So we're having a party. Like, everybody's having a good time. We're all talking about Chris Tungseth and homecoming celebration May 16th, and everybody's got kind of a little part in that. But first of all, I just want to direct you to the Chamber's website at fergusfalls.com. We've got a great events calendar there that includes Chamber events as well as other community events that are going on, including things like, you know, there's a concert Friday night at a Center for the Arts. Toby Keith, one of my favorites. Tribute, of course. But lots of great things going on, including the Fergus Falls State of the Business Community, which is tomorrow morning at the Bigwood Event Center. Doors open at 7:30. We'll be wrapped up by 10 a.m. You can still pre-register by calling the Chamber at 218-736-6951. We would even be fine if you just showed up at the door tomorrow morning for continental breakfast. We've got a great program lined up for that. Also, we've got Chamber Cafe next week, and we've got Mary Dolan with Nelson Auto Center joining us shortly to talk about that. We've got our Ignite Community Leadership this month, and of course, the Craft Bev Tour will wrap up the month. That's one of our partnerships with Layton Media. So those are some things that are going on with the Chamber. I'll invite you to get connected with us on those kind of things. And as I said, one of the benefits of membership is getting to talk on the radio. And so for some, it can feel kind of scary, but we're just going to have a conversation. So Elizabeth is joining us with Otter Cove Children's Museum. And Elizabeth, you guys have some fabulous things coming up. The first thing that I think of is Kidcella. Tell me about that.
9: Yes, thank you for asking. We are so excited about Kidcella. You know, as the weather's getting nicer, I'm sure all of us adults are thinking about patios and lakesides and fun ways to spend the summer. So on Saturday, June 6th, starting at 1 o'clock behind the Kirkbride, we have a family festival planned.
8: Ooh.
9: Yes, we're really excited. We have some local performers from the School of Dance, Mr. Cumro from the music program at the schools, and then we have Tad's Amazing Magic, who is a comedian magician, which
8: Ooh,
9: I'm really
8: fun.
9: Excited to see his show, and the Dolly Pops coming from the city. So a full day of really fun events, a hula hoop contest. We're thinking maybe some Disney karaoke, arts and crafts for the kids, some food vendors. You know, if the weather's anything like today, I think it's gonna be pretty magical.
8: Perfect.
9: Yeah.
8: So now, do folks need to sign up in advance for this or buy tickets? Just show up at the event on Saturday, June 6th.
9: Absolutely. Make sure you bring your sunscreen, some sandals, maybe a lawn chair. But thanks to the support of organizations like West Central Initiative, we're able to provide the event admission free, which we're really excited about. You know, it's tough out there for families right now. Gas prices are going up high.
8: Yeah.
9: Anything we can do to help. And this community is always so supportive of things like that.
8: Oh, most definitely. We've been talking about that a little bit, too. So other things, Elizabeth, going on with Otter Cove Children's Museum?
9: You know, we just love summer in the lakes area. We're so excited to be a part of family activities. And, yeah, lots of fun mini camps. Check out our website, our social media. We'd love to see you around the cove.
8: Fantastic. Thank you so much, Elizabeth. You can find out more details on their website or at fergusfalls.com, where you can just search in the search bar for Otter Cove. So we're going to switch gears. We're going to talk about building stuff. And Doug Z is here with Lakeside Lumber, one of our new members. They're located in Ashby, but I think one of the great things is that you guys deliver like all over the place. So Doug, welcome to the show. And if people know of Doug Z, Doug, how do you pronounce your last name?
10: Zumach.
8: So you may know Doug Zumach because he was previously in Fergus Falls at another supply place, Builder Supply. So tell us a little bit about Lakeside Lumber and the areas that you guys cover and the products that you cover and how you can help. I mean, you do some amazing things there.
10: Yes, we have numerous people that work. My former place only had a few people. And it's great to have some young kids. We have some very good young kids. many drivers, and we do deliver all over the place. We're excited. We're going to do an addition on the building starting, I think they're going to excavate starting next week. So
8: wow.
10: We're going to get more office space, more meeting rooms, stuff like that for the customers. And one of the greatest things I've never been in, besides a corporate place, they cook for us every single day.
8: Really?
10: And not like just hot dogs. It is unreal, the great food. Judd, that's with me, is very good cook as well.
8: Is he the chef?
10: Well, one of the 3-4 people that cook, and it's like these people are just, it's like a family, and it's super awesome.
8: And I think that's one really great thing, too, is as a family-owned business, you can do some of those things that employees really appreciate. It's always good to gather together, like, you know, Elizabeth was talking about building community and family. We've been sitting here just chatting, you know, getting your crew together over a meal is sometimes a very, you know, way to bond. So it is all about the food.
10: Yes, that is. And just the camaraderie, we text to each other all the time. You know, we're at a lumberyard, so we do hack on each other a few times.
8: And that's a very appropriate.
10: On our doors, we have, you know, signs. If this door's closed for Scott, he's taking a nap.
8: Yeah.
10: Mine is, if my door is closed, I'm thinking of the next joke. So yeah, okay. If you do stop by, I normally have a few jokes sitting in my pocket for you.
8: Well, I think that's one of the things that you guys are known for too is you know, Lakeside Lumber, you know, in Ashby, but again, you're a very familiar face when it comes to the construction and building materials. So folks can still work with you and maybe get some jokes out of it too. And just want to mention too, you know, we're talking about community building together and doing things. And of course, food. So I heard the Viking Cafe ad on the way here, which made me think about the Viking ship, the ship that's going to be in the parade celebrating Chris Tungseth's and success on American Idol. And you guys had a part of that too.
10: Yes. And recently we donated a storage shed to the city of Fergus for ball field. And
8: fantastic.
10: We are going to be in the parade as well. And we have a few things, and we'll have a custom shirt made.
8: Okay.
10: So you would have to be there to see that. I don't want to, you know.
8: Don't want to ruin the surprise.
10: Don't want to ruin the
8: surprise.
10: It'll
8: be worth coming just to see that.
10: Yes.
8: So, well, we want to welcome Lakeside Lumber as a new member of the Fergus Falls Area Chamber of Commerce, located in Ashby, but delivering throughout the county. And, you know, for any of those home projects, if you're thinking about a deck or a dock, or if you're thinking about building your
10: new
8: own
10: house.
8: Dock. Yeah, new house. Right. So you guys do actual new home builds. So
10: yes.
8: It's not just decks and additions and things like that. It's from, you know, everything from foundations to roofs.
10: And my email is, I don't save lives, I sell dreams.
8: Yeah, oh. Making them all come true. Well, awesome, Doug. Thank you again for you guys' connection in the community. And I can't wait to see those shirts at the parade, right? Saturday, May 16th, times and details to be determined. So we're going to shift and we're going to talk with Mary Dolan next about, we've got some things coming up at Nelson Auto Center. They're one of our hosts, one of our sponsors of the Fergus Falls State of the Business Community. So thank you for that.
11: Looking
8: you know,
11: forward
8: again,
11: to being there. That's always a fun one because, you know, it's always fun to network with the other businesses and, Nelson is, they really love giving back, and that's one of the reasons they get to be recognized. And so it's a fun event for everybody.
8: Right. And that is part of our Fergus Falls Business Gives, where we recognize our chamber members who've given at least 2% back of their profits back to the community, either through, donations, services, volunteer hours, you know, financial contributions, of course. And again, we're sitting in a room full of businesses and nonprofits that, you know, benefit each other. So when you shop locally, when you buy your building supplies locally, when you buy your car locally, when you do have your home cleaned by a local cleaning service, it goes back into the community, which is just, I mean, as part of the chamber, that just makes that makes our day. And so it's fun to have partners like Nelson Auto Center that are sponsoring the State of the Business Community. And then next week, you guys are hosting our first in-person Chamber Cafe of the year. So I always like to say, Chamber Cafe, when it starts in May, we have food. Like, it is all about the food.
11: Yeah, it is all about the food. I'm with you. And we're having American Legion come in, and they're bringing egg bake and muffins and fruit and coffee and juice. And so I think we're going to have a pretty good breakfast.
8: I think so.
11: Yeah.
8: Yeah, so that'll be on Thursday, May 14th at Nelson Auto Center. We typically open the doors about 7:15, and we get some speakers rolling about 7:30. And that's it's just such a fun event for networking. And Chamber Cafe, if you haven't attended, it's open to anyone in the community can attend. It's just $5 for members or $10 for the general public. It includes the breakfast and all the coffee you can handle. And then you'll get up to 3-minute updates. About 10 to 12 of our chamber members share these quick little snippets of updates. So, you know, it's like kind of a power hour.
11: And you got to be quick because Lisa will cut you off if you talk for 3 minutes and 4 seconds.
8: I have the famous flag, so we give people some timing.
11: I've been cut off before, I think. Yeah. No, we look forward to being the host of that event. And, you know, we'll probably have about 65 employees there that day. And they're all looking forward to, you know, opening the doors and welcoming the business community too. And so, yeah, we'd love to have you join us if you haven't already. Do you have to sign up?
8: You know, if you sign up ahead of time, it makes getting in a whole lot easier. Okay. And again, you can sign up on our website at fergusfalls.com. You'll go to the events calendar, the community calendar, and then go to the calendar and drop down to May 14th, and it'll say Chamber Cafe at Nelson Auto Center, and you can just easily click through the registration process. Like I said, you sign up ahead, saves you a little time. You're welcome to just show up at the door. Right now would be a good time to put that reminder on your calendar, because a lot of times I hear, like, about noon on May 14th or like, that day. They're like, oh, shoot, I forgot. I missed it. Dang. Yeah.
11: Well, so. And don't worry. If you get there and you think, oh, my gosh, did they sell all their cars? Nope. We moved. We're gonna probably move just about our whole used inventory. Thanks to Fleet Farm, they're allowing us to park a bunch of cars
8: over
11: there.
8: See, great partnership again.
11: Yep. So we're making lots of room for parking. So if you drive in and think, oh my gosh, they sold all the cars. Nope, they're over at Fleet. So you can go there and look if you want. But
8: that's good for folks to know, because I'm sure next Wednesday the lot will start looking a little thin.
11: Yes, and
8: we appreciate all that work. Like, behind the scenes, there's a whole lot of stuff that goes on. It's not just, you know, the American Legion. I'm not sure what hour of the morning they have to get up to make an egg bake. That have it ready at 7 a.m. Like, I don't do mornings that early, so I appreciate them so much.
11: Yeah, and just, you know, just imagine finding keys for, you know, 100 used vehicles, you know. But anyway, we're going to move them, so there'll be plenty of places to park.
8: Fantastic. So, again, that's on Thursday, May 14th, Chamber Cafe at Nelson Auto Center. Again, it's open to the public, but we feature our chamber members. We'll give away $50 in Fergus Bucks at the end. And, again, a chance to come into Nelson Auto Center and hear what's going on there. Well, should we switch gears again? And we'll head over to Justine with Spacelift. So, you know, we've got businesses that have been in town a long time, like Nelson Auto Center. And then we've got businesses that have been are brand new. So Justine Hammer is joining us. She's got Spacelift. And then there's the rest of the name of the business that you should fill in the blank for me.
12: Yeah, definitely. So my name is Justine. I am owner of Spacelift Home and Property Solutions. 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Something we specialize in, and we're taking new clients for reoccurring cleans, commercial and residential, as well as one-time cleans, including deep cleans, short-term and long-term rentals, and especially now that it's springtime, getting spring cleaning done, including exterior, interior, you know, garages, sheds. We kind of cover all kinds of cleaning needs for people.
8: You know, and those are one of those things that they end up on the to-do list or the honey-do list or whatever you want to call it. And some of those things just end up on the bottom. And you just keep thinking about it, and it weighs on you, and it weighs on you. Give Spacelift a call. Give Justine and her crew. Marika is here. Did I get that right? Yeah. So she's got a crew that'll really make it easier for you. And let's talk a little bit about some of that organizing. Like, what kind of things are you organizing for folks?
12: You know, we really organize anything people need organized. You know, garages, basements, closets.
8: Cluttered
12: a lot of
8: closets.
12: People, yes, offices, you know, even desk organization, digital organization, basically anything that someone might need help organizing, you know, they just don't know how to get it organized, where to start, filing systems, all kinds of things, you know, that we're able to help with. And, you know, our goal is to really just help take the stress off, the load off of, you know, businesses and you know, just people in their homes, you know, it can be stressful and people don't have time for these things. And so we like to come in and, you know, take that load off and just, it's one less thing. And people don't have time sometimes to get these tasks done. And it's just, it always feels good to have a reset space and an organized space to keep life organized and flowing smooth.
8: Definitely. It can feel overwhelming sometimes.
12: Absolutely.
8: When you open that closet or the dump bedroom, mm-hmm. you know, like if you have an extra room in your house and everything just lands there and you're like, yeah, it's when I get to it. And
12: absolutely.
8: You never get to it. I remember,
12: you know, I have some of those rooms myself and, you know, always working on, you know, something at home. So I know, you know, as a business owner and a homeowner, how those tasks impact my life and my daily living and just how life flows, you know, considering, you know, messes and, you know,
8: things accumulated. And
12: absolutely.
8: Again, it can be very overwhelming and daunting. Like, I love watching the organizing shows on TV. Putting it into action hasn't really happened yet.
12: Yeah, it's so definitely a lot of work. You know, once you get started with something, it may look small and then you get started and sometimes you don't have time to finish it or don't, you know how to finish it, where to go next. And that's where we step in to make things easier for people.
8: Well, and I think of other things too, like if maybe mom is getting a little older and she's in her own place, can you help like rearrange or help purge or go through things or clean or, you know,
12: absolutely. Decluttering is one thing that we offer as well, for people that just have accumulated a lot of stuff and, you know, being able to get rid of the things that people don't need anymore, just to free up that mental space as well as the physical space, because sometimes we don't even know what we have until we go through our stuff. And
8: absolutely. Speaking from recently buying and selling a home, we had so much stuff stuffed in our little storage room. We thought we had like 2 inflatable bed mattresses. We had 4. Because we didn't know we had them.
12: Yeah,
8: so
12: you didn't have a space. And,
8: yep.
12: And I've gone through the same thing myself, you know, buying something I didn't know I already have. And especially when you do move and you go through the decluttering process. And that's one thing that we like to help with is decluttering. And then as well as the move out cleans and move in cleans.
8: And move in cleans.
12: That's one less thing people have to worry about in a big life event like moving.
8: Absolutely. And this is that season. So if you're thinking about selling your house in the next 1 to 2 years, give Spacelift a call. If you already have that plan moving in place, you know, it's really fabulous to go into your new space and have it professionally cleaned. You know,
12: absolutely.
8: Makes a big difference. So Justine, how can folks get in touch with you?
12: Yeah, so we have a Facebook business page as well as email at it's info@spaceliftsolutions.com, as well as texting or calling 218-205-2704, and we offer free estimates.
8: Fantastic. Well, again, congratulations on your new business.
12: Thank you.
8: And we are going to shift gears just a little bit, and we're going to talk a little bit about the some of the things that are going on in our community when we talk about reorganizing. There has been a significant reorganization here in Fergus Falls off the exit 54, I-94, 210 road construction. I managed to travel through that yesterday and today. It just takes a little time. Give yourself a little bit of time, but it's not treacherous. But the chamber, together with the city and Visit Fergus Falls and Economic Development, are working on some different plans to help those local businesses be successful throughout the construction. So one of the asks that I have in the community is that we ask you to be intentional over the next few months of supporting those businesses that are in that construction zone off exit 54, you know, by gift cards from local businesses, whether it's like a Jersey Mike's or a Jimmy John's, or visit those gas stations and make the time to go out and head out to Mabel Murphy's or buy a gift certificate for a friend to stay in a hotel. And with that, Amy Callen is joining me. She's with the Fergus Falls Chamber, and she is is chief contractor when it comes to the Cone Zone marketing. So, Amy, tell us a little bit about some of the things that we have planned for the Cone Zone.
13: Absolutely. And it looks like I'm adding another hat to the list. I love it. So for Cone Zone, what I wanted to do just to make sure that everybody is updated as far as the road construction, because we all know it can feel like it's never done, right? Is there any progress that's really happening? So,
8: and that's what it is. It's, we call it the summer of pavement progress throughout the Fergus Falls area. It's going to be so fabulous when it's done. Like, think about the end, the finished product.
13: Exactly. It'll be beautiful when it's done and a lot safer as well with those roundabouts. It'll be good. Places you can go to check on these updates for the road construction. I have it on social media for Instagram, so keep checking those. That'll be for like the updates and the very recent things. And our website, I'm also updating that too. We actually have a section called Cone Zone. So go and check those for construction updates, whether that is for our 210 I-94 construction project or also the local construction ones, too.
8: Right, right. So we've got a one landing page right at fergusfalls.com, the Cone Zone, where Amy's put together information from MnDOT, so Minnesota Department of Transportation, as well as the City of Fergus Falls and more engineering. So it's like a one stop to figure out what's going on, what the construction is. Again, folks, think about the long term. You know, we all kind of commiserate about potholes and bad roads. Well, now we're fixing them. So we got to put up with getting through that construction. It's just going to be a little bit of a delay, but one-stop shop for the Cone Zone. And then we're going to be doing some features coming up later in May.
13: Are.
8: So tell us about that.
13: Yes. So this is what we're going to call the Cone Zone Thursdays. So there are businesses that we've reached out to that are directly affected by this road construction. We want to make sure that they are highlighted. So we are going to be on site. And yes, we might even wear some construction hard hats. So you'll be able to see us.
8: We probably don't get to run the big equipment, though.
13: No, I'm sad about that. But, you know. It's all right. So our goal is to highlight the businesses. We'll even bring our inflatable tube guy, Gus.
8: Yes. If you haven't seen the wacky, wavy dancing guy, his name is Gus Chamberino. He's big. He's like 20 feet tall and he's green and he's going to be making appearances around town.
13: Exactly. So if you see that, make sure to stop in at that business because, you know, there might be some prizes.
8: There might be swag and prizes.
13: Exactly. So we're highlighting businesses, Cone Zone Thursdays, and then the Tuesday before, you will see kind of an update on that business, what they do, what their services are. So you get to know the business before you get to go there on Thursdays.
8: Yeah, so stay connected with the Chamber on social media. Amy's our general foreman when it comes to the Cone Zone. So we've got that going on. And, of course, this year is the Chamber's 140th anniversary, too. So we are kicking that off tomorrow morning at the State of the Business Community. Again, that's at the Bigwood Event Center. Doors open at 7:30 with our program starting at 8. We'll wrap up the program by 10 o'clock. We've got the Minnesota Chamber coming to talk about some their business benchmarks report. So we'll have some statewide information on how our business community is faring. Again, we want to get through all of this together. And, of course, follow the Chamber, our social media, for updates on the Chris Tungseth Homecoming Celebration Parade and Concert, currently scheduled for Saturday, May 16th. We just got to lock in a few more details. We have more Chris Tungseth Lonely Road t-shirts that will be arriving at the Chamber early next week, so those will be available. We've also got the Chris on the Stick, so we want the community to be in full support, red, white, and blue, you know, celebrate the accomplishments that he has made in his journey on American Idol. And it's just been a great way for our community to get together, too. Just the vibrancy that I've seen and the inspiration and the collaboration between different businesses and organizations has truly been remarkable. So kudos to everyone involved on that. And we've loved seeing so many people coming into the Chamber office. Again, we're downtown at 202 South Court Street, so that's where you can pick up Chamber shirts. Right now we have smalls and mediums in stock, but early next week we will have large, extra large, even some doubles, and some extended sizes from there. So, again, thank you all for joining us for Chamber on the Air today. I'm Lisa Workman with the Fergus Falls Area Chamber of Commerce. Again, we're celebrating 140 years of serving our business community, and we look forward to seeing you at State of the Business Community or Chamber Cafe or any one of the other chamber activities and events going on. So, Dave, take it away.
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14: Hey, Twins Territory, it's Chris Atterbury inviting you to spend your afternoon with me and Glenn Perkins. 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
18: "This has been a pleasant surprise, moving here and getting this set up. Within this first year, I've been able to help several people get their benefits already. And hopefully with this next year, we'll be able to keep helping people and taking on new clients and hopefully keep growing here in Fergus."
17: At the ceremony, Alex and his wife Natasha, who serves as administrative assistant and marketing coordinator, invited members of the community to check out their new office and learn about what they do for people trying to navigate the Social Security system. Chamber President Lisa Workman says applying for Social Security disability benefits is kind of like buying a home.
19: You think about how difficult it is the first time you buy a house. And you're like, what? We have to do that? Like, we have all these different things. Well, he is like your guide in getting through Social Security disability.
17: You can find out more on KBRFradio.com. Community members who enjoy gardening are encouraged to plant a little extra this season and share the harvest with neighbors in need through the Grow an Extra Row program. The program asks gardeners to add one extra row or a few extra plants and donate surplus produce to local food shelves. Fresh fruits and vegetables are among the most needed items, but they are often in short supply. Jason Bergstrand says, quote, "Many gardeners end up with more produce than they can use. By growing just a little extra, people can make a real difference for families in Otter Tail County. It's an easy way to help," end quote. Residents can also take part in a special opportunity this spring. Free tomato and pepper plants, along with seed potatoes, will be available at the Mills Center and Fergus Falls Library during the week of May 11th. When gardens begin to produce, gardeners can donate extra vegetables such as tomatoes, cucumbers, zucchini, peppers, and beans to a local food shelf. Bergstrand says this is neighbors helping neighbors. A list of local food shelves can be found on the Lake Region Healthcare website. A Minnesota farmer is sounding the alarm on escalating farm stress. Bob Worth of Lake Benton suggests a mental health crisis is occurring in agriculture.
20: It is extremely serious.
17: Worth says financial pressures, policy uncertainty, and unpredictable weather can all be factors.
20: We haven't had a suicide for a while. It's probably a couple, 3 months. But I'm hearing stories that farmers cannot get operating loan for the spring. And, you know, it's spring. We're planting. And it's going to be really tough on them.
17: Worth is a past president of the American Soybean Association and says this is arguably the most difficult time in agriculture since the 1980s. If you're planning to take part in this weekend's fishing opener, make safety a priority while enjoying time on the water. Lisa Dugan is with the DNR.
21: People put a lot of planning into their day before they head out onto the water, and it's really important to make sure that you have safety as a part of that plan. And really, the biggest things are going to be the easiest things, so always wearing your life jacket. You already have it with you. And then either bring a buddy or let somebody know where you're going and when you're going to be back and attach that engine cutoff switch.
17: Around 500,000 anglers are expected to take part in this weekend's fishing opener across the state. 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
22: Here's your forecast from News Talk 1250 KBRF. Today, sunny with a high near 58, light and variable wind. 35 tonight for Friday, sunny and breezy with a high of 68. For the weekend, sunny and breezy on Saturday with a high of 57. Sunday, sunny with a high of 56. And for Monday, 66 and mostly sunny. That's your weather from News Talk 1250 KBRF.
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29: All right, let's do it. The Markley, Van Camp, and Robbins Show. Jamie Markley, David Van Camp. Scott Robbins.
30: Hey.
29: Okay.
30: Yeah.
29: We're not going to start with Iran today.
30: Okay.
29: No. We're going to do something else near and dear to your heart, Scott. Go ahead, David.
30: Hantavirus. Oh, God. Right. See, here we go. Here we go. I see three states in the U.S. now reporting cases of hantavirus. It's like, oh, man.
29: It's going to be okay.
30: Then they have the doctor say, well, we this is nothing like the pandemic for coronavirus. This is much different than...
31: Well, then also, like, a lot of, like, 40 people on that boat.
30: Yes.
31: That was ground zero. Well, they scattered into the wind before the outbreak was confirmed.
30: Exactly.
31: And they don't know where they are.
30: No, they don't know.
31: Where they are.
30: And the word, you know what got me this morning when I heard the term contact tracing come up again?
29: Oh, boy.
30: No! No!
31: Yeah. Well, the World Health Organization, there's one of the people there, Maria von Kerkhove, is trying to come.

0: That's fantastic.
1: We all needed that.
0: Look for that on our Facebook page later, okay, or social media, David. Yeah. It has to, because I'm going to get so many requests for that.
1: That was perfect, dude. Perfect for a Thursday. All right, a lot of updates to get to in the five stories we're watching today coming right up.

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8: I'm Karen Ozzel, a realtor with Keller Williams Classic Realty Northwest, and I'm here to share about our third Red Day coming back to our community. 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
9: I'm Tony Goldwyn. As an actor and a director, I attend a lot of screenings, but there's one that's different. It's important, and it could save your life. A lung cancer screening. You know, I lost my mom to lung cancer when she was just 68 years old. And if she'd had a screening, I might have had her for a lot more years, but by the time her disease was detected, it was too late. It had already progressed to an advanced stage. 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
11: This is your I-94 ramp cold zone update. The 210 I-94 ramp is currently closed, and the interchange ramps will be closed to all travelers during construction. Traffic to and from Highway 210 in Fergus Falls will be detoured to County Road 1 / Tower Road. Highway 210 will remain open for travelers during construction. Traffic will shift to one side of the bridge and will be reduced to one lane in each direction. For construction updates, visit the Fergus Falls Chamber at fergusfalls.com and click on the cone zone.
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0: Meantime, while Agnew in Washington, the U.S. and Iran are closing in on a one-page memo to end the war. Sources say that Iran is reviewing a new U.S. proposal, and President Trump says the war could end if Iran agrees to give what has already been agreed to. Oil prices plunged and shares leapt as a result of the news. U.S. jobless claim applications rose this week but remain at historically low levels despite elevated inflation and other economic headwinds. The Labor Department reports a number of Americans filing for unemployment benefits for the week ending May 2nd rose by 10,000 to 200,000 in all. That's fewer than the 205,000 new applications analysts had been expecting. The price of a regular gallon of gasoline in the U.S. has climbed 31 cents over the past week. AAA says the nationwide average was $4.54 a gallon as of Wednesday. On Wall Street right now, the Dow is down 150 points. This is SRN News.
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0: The Mark Lee Van Camp and Robin Show. 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
0: News update. David Van Camp.
1: You know, I was a little bit worried about the state of some national media outlets because they hadn't blamed Trump for the hantavirus outbreak yet.
2: Yeah. Mm-hmm. What's going on with that?
1: Well, just in time, just a few minutes ago, New York Times publishes a piece, Hantavirus Response Shows How Trump Cuts Have Compromised U.S. Preparedness.
2: You got to be kidding.
1: It happened on a boat.
2: Yeah.
1: A couple thousand miles away from the U.S.
0: Man.
2: Wow.
3: Give me a chance.
1: And the whole thing is basically because the jumping off point for this take is that the CDC didn't put out something on their website as quickly as the New York Times would have liked to.
0: Oh, whatever. Okay, we got to get the dim right.
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7: I love the poorly educated.
0: All right. Nimrod's the news. We go to Bland, Missouri, site of the half-ass bar. That's what it's called. Don't know if you ever went there, David, in your time in Missouri.
1: Never been there.
0: But two women have been charged for stealing more than $3,500 from the bar. They broke into the safe. A cash-to-coin exchange machine was taken. They attempted to break into an ATM on the site, but they were caught on security cameras. Mm-hmm. So, of course, they're having some fun with it locally. Talking about the robbery itself was half-assed.
2: Well,
0: at the half-ass bar. And that's Nimrod's in the news. You know what's funny? The pictures you remember most about your mom or your wife aren't the big staged ones. It's those everyday moments that hit the hardest. You know, the laugh, the look, just being there. And all those pics, you don't have to just keep on your phone and you don't have to run out and print them. You just put them on an Aura frame. So those memories are actually living in your home where you can see them every single day.
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9: Smile, buddy.
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9: Maybe he's not a smiler.
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5: wants to talk about a very important issue, okay?
4: Okay.
5: Now, I want you to listen carefully, and I want you to tell me what issue he wants to address.
6: Threshold changing from $200,000 to $1 million, removing the requirements from the transportation equipment and facilities, and increasing the threshold from every 5 years. Also, remove the Section 204, removing priority funding.
4: I can't understand
6: funding.
4: What you're
6: Thank
4: saying.
6: Thank you, Madam President.
4: I'm having a hard time with that. That's like my son's financial teacher. At first, I didn't believe him. I can't understand what she says. I'm like, well, you got to record it for me. You did. I'm like, okay, you got a point. I can't understand this guy either.
5: Yes, Scott?
7: I what was the closed captioning? Just like dot, dot, dot.
5: I know. Poor one out for the sign interpreter.
7: No.
5: Figure out with that.
7: What was talking about? What was the closed captioning? Just like dot, dot, dot.
5: Yeah, no, pour one out for the sign language interpreter.
7: No kidding. Wow.
5: Figure out with that. He's from Bangladesh. Yeah.
7: What?

0: one, but one we had to go back a couple of times to get some refreshments out of somebody's car. I won't say who it is. It was all fun and games. Let's put it that way.
1: Captain Josh, so yeah, the governor's fishing opener, I'm not going. I'm not going to be there.
0: No.
1: I've given up on it for the moment.
0: Not yet.
1: Lisa Daymuth offering this release just moments right before you came in, Captain Josh. This just came across
0: my email.
1: Maybe
0: that's a sign.
1: A new governor, maybe a refreshed, renewed excitement for the governor's fishing opener.
0: Yep.
1: Speaking of the fishing opener, how are the fish biting? Where are they going to be biting? What are your plans for the opener, Captain Josh? Northern Minnesota, southern Minnesota, what should we be fishing for? What kind of bait should we be using? That sort of thing. If you can spare a little knowledge and expertise, that would be wonderful. As Captain Josh Hagemeister from Minnesota Fishing Guide Service in studio on Hot Talk with the Ox.
2: It's your forecast on News Talk 1250 KPRF as we go through tonight. Seeing increasing clouds, 34 for our low. Winds will be out of north northwest at about 8. For Friday, going to be breezy, but 68. A little bit of rain a Friday night, down to 40 for our low. 57 and breezy for Saturday. 33 for Saturday night's low. Then we'll hit a little bit of frost possible for Mother's Day. 56 for our high. 33 for Sunday night's low. Then 66 on Monday. It's your forecast on News Talk 1250.
3: This is Minnesota News Network. I'm John Anderson. DFL senators are pleading with state Republicans to come to an agreement over making life more affordable for Minnesotans. Senator Liz Bolden of Rochester says federal cuts are devastating our food networks.
4: We could be working to solve food insecurity, but because of cuts to SNAP and cost shifts to the counties, we're doing all we can just to avoid the total collapse of our emergency food networks and ensure Minnesotans have food to eat.
3: Republicans have proposed their own affordability plan that includes a larger property tax and eliminating taxes on tips and overtime. The Minnesota State Patrol is investigating a crash between an SUV and semi in Candiohi County that left two people dead. Troopers say the SUV and semi collided head-on Wednesday afternoon on Highway 55 near Regal. The report says both occupants of the SUV were killed. The victims are identified as 88-year-old Dwayne and 85-year-old Rosella Lyser of Belgrade. This is MNN.
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0: Rider.
1: Hot Talk with the Ox. Captain Josh Hagemeister in studio. Just hours before the opening of the walleye season in sunny Minnesota. Captain Josh, are they going to be biting this year? Where should we go? What kind of bait are we using? What do you think?
2: I think it's going to be a classic opener. That's my prediction. I did a video report for my friends at Angling Buzz and Linder Media before I came here, a video that I send out every Thursday.
1: Oh, cool.
2: And part of it was that. And I do think, based on the water temperatures that I'm, the water temps that I'm seeing, you know, in the mid-50s, low to mid-50s on the bigger lakes, you know, like around here, a big lake would be Coronas or Clearwater. Up north would be, you know, Ottertail or, you know, Rush and Miltona, things like that. They're going to be in the low to mid-50s there. On the smaller lakes, they're going to be mid-50s to high 50s. Doesn't really matter. Those temperatures all conjoin with the same thing. They're post-spawn. They're done spawning a while ago. They're hanging out in the shallow sand and gravel flats with newly emerging weed growth, meaning the weeds might only be 4 or 5 inches tall for cover for themselves and also for the forage that they're eating, which is the world-famous, you know, spot-tail shiners are spawning in the same areas that the walleye spawn in, basically, and they just take turns. Of course, the walleyes are done. They're hanging out waiting. It's like the Strait of Hormuz. Oh. The walleyes are the blockade, and the shiners are trying to get to the spawning areas, and on the way, they're getting eaten. How's that?
1: Interesting.
2: So if you find the shiner minnows in the shallows, you're going to find the walleyes. If a cold front moves in on Friday night or Saturday morning, the shiner minnows go back out to the... They leave the strait, they go back out into the deeper water and suspend, and the walleyes will follow them. So typically this time of the year, I call it the 2-to-10 rule. 2 foot of water to 10 feet of water is kind of the range you want to start looking at. If they're not there, then they're always over the break in 15 to 20 feet of water, something like that.
1: Do we need a little breeze?
2: Breeze is always good because the water is generally clear this time of year on any body of water, even if it is a small eutrophic egg lake like, you know, Pearl Lake or Swan Lake down by Litch. Any of these shallower central Minnesota lakes do get dirty by the mid to end of June because of runoff from rain, agriculture issues, things like that. That's not the case right now. So everything's pretty ginned up, pretty clear. So, yes, you want some wind and some ripples just to keep that light penetration from getting to the bottom really easily.
1: Oh, that's the deal.
2: So
1: okay.
2: Wind is key. Yeah. And they feel a little easier. I always tell people, it's like this. You and I are playing tag in the middle of a football field at noon. Okay. You're going to see me coming from whatever direction I'm coming at. I'm never going to catch you. Turn the lights halfway down or make it dark. I'll find you. And you're not going to see me coming. The wave action does the same thing. Mm. Not to that extreme, but that's a good example.
1: Mm.
2: So dark is good.
1: All right.
2: So get on at midnight if you want, or, you know, the hour before sunrise. The first 2 or 3 hours of the day are the easiest. On either ends of the sunrise and sunset, during the midday, it's going to be a little tougher. It can be done. They will bite. They just are a little more skittish. That's all.
1: You know, that always gets me. Like every time I go, like the governor's fishing opener, I'll talk to my host guy, you know, and he's like, well, when do you want to go out? I'm like, well, when are we going to catch fish? He's like, well, it really doesn't matter, you know, and I'm like... Okay, we'll sleep in. I'll meet you at 8 o'clock at the dock, right? And then we catch nothing.
2: Right. A lot of times you're done by nine.
1: Yeah, right.
2: I mean, you know.
1: Yeah. Well, whatever. So that's cool. And then are you suggesting, I mean, does anybody ever dig up worms anymore? Like, what do we use for bait?
2: The key bait this time of the year is the shiner minnow. They're not going to be getting many of those because the water has been so cold. They like hot, calm, sunny days to spawn in. Shiners do, and it's been cold and windy and kind of a cold spring actually so far, right?
1: So I think so.
2: They're having a tough time trapping the shiners, the bait dealers. You can get fatheads, rainbows, suckers, all the normal other minnows. They don't work nearly as good though as that shiner because they're so fixated on that. You know, if you're a fan of pepperoni pizza, are you gonna eat an anchovy pizza?
1: Mm-hmm.
2: Probably not. If you're starving, you will, but you're gonna wait out. You're gonna hold out for that other one. So we're going to be armed with some shiner minnows and leeches. Those are the top two baits. And night crawlers, or worms, as you call them, night crawlers.
1: Jeez.
2: I'll have some with, but it's 1 out of 10 that the night crawler will work. You know, it's pretty rare, but
1: okay.
2: I always got to bring some just in case. But
1: right.
2: Shiners and leeches are the top two baits, whether it's on a jig, a slip bobber, or a live bait rig, or a spinner, whatever your presentation is. One of those two things will cut the cheese real nice.
1: One of the things that always confuses me, so it's the opening of the walleye season in Minnesota. What else opens on Saturday?
2: It's basically walleye and pike, northern pike and walleye.
1: Yeah, okay.
2: And then, of course, the opener of catch and release bass fishing, smallmouth and largemouth bass, never used to open until Memorial Day, meaning don't be caught fishing for bass on purpose before Memorial Day weekend.
1: Oh.
2: Now... you can fish for them on purpose on Saturday or Sunday. You have to just throw them back. You can't keep them until the real bass opener on Memorial Day weekend.
1: Okay.
2: So that's gonna that's gonna be fun for people. It's gonna put a lot more traffic on the lakes though, because the guys that are bass heads that don't care about walleyes are gonna go out and fish the bass in the shallows, and it'd be a great time. That'd be my suggestion if you're gonna go. Forget the walleyes. Go bass and crappie fishing. You know, go to the shallows and do that.
1: Mm.
2: You'll have some. You'll catch all kinds of fish. You'll probably catch some pike too.
1: Okay.
2: The bluegills and the crappies never close, so you can fish for them. That's always a good plan B. If the walleye fishing stinks, or you've caught your limit and you're done, then go crappie fishing or bluegill fishing.
1: Was just going to ask you that. Where are they going to be?
2: They're going to be in the shallows with the crappie. The bluegills and the crappies and the bass, we'll say, are all one happy family this time of the year. They're going to be in that 2 to 5 foot range in shallowy, warm, wind-protected,
1: and what are they
2: sunlit
1: eat?
2: Bays. Well, they're in there eating small items right now.
1: But I mean, like, well, on the hook, like if I'm, what am I using for
2: crappie,
1: bait?
2: If you're going crappie fishing,
1: yeah.
2: Just... The most simple thing is a 1/16th ounce jig tip with a crappie minnow through the lips. Cast and retrieve.
1: Okay.
2: And if you're only in 2 to 5 feet of water, you can clip on a good old-fashioned plastic bobber, let it dangle 3 feet down, throw it out, let it drift around until they find it. That's a simple way.
1: Sure.
2: And a big bluegills will eat the same thing. And then get into all the other presentations, like, you know, tube jigs and twisters and twitch baits and all this other stuff. But if you want to keep it simple, jig and a minnow under a bobber, or just cast and retrieve the jig in the middle. Reel it in real slow. You'll catch everything.
1: Well, I'm looking forward to it this year. This is great. And I'm glad you had some expertise for us today. You might, if you have time to come over to Oxen Friends tomorrow before you head on out. You have gigs this weekend, I assume?
2: I do not guide on opener. It's the last
1: The
2: last hurrah with buddies and friends and whoever.
1: Where are you going?
2: Do you tell? I don't know the specific lake yet, because there's about six that are on
0: 82.
2: My radar. But we're going up by
3: with SRN News, I'm Keith Peters in Washington. Iran has created a government agency to control and tax vessels passing through the Strait of Hormuz.
2: I'm not going north for the first
3: time. That's according to the shipping data company Lloyd's List Intelligence, which reported the move Thursday. The Iranian effort to formalize control over the channel raised new concerns about international shipping, as hundreds of commercial ships remain bottled up in the Persian Gulf, unable to reach the open sea.
1: Find it wherever
3: Tennessee
1: you go
3: has announced in a new U.S. House map Minnesota that carves up a majority black district in Memphis. The new voting district, signed into law by Thursday by Republican Governor Bill Lee, gives the GOP a chance to win all 9 of the state's congressional seats in the November midterms. On Wall Street, the Dow down by 313 points, the Nasdaq dropped 32. More details at srnnews.com.
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5: 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On Friday, May 1st, Otter Tail Social Security disability advocates celebrated the move into their new office on Lincoln Avenue with a Fergus Falls Area Chamber of Commerce ribbon-cutting ceremony. Otter Tail Social Security Disability Advocates provides dedicated local support to individuals applying for SSDI or SSI benefits. 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
6: 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Hopefully with this next year, we'll be able to keep helping people and taking on new clients and hopefully keep growing here in Fergus."
5: At the ceremony, Alex and his wife Natasha, who serves as administrative assistant and marketing coordinator, invited members of the community to check out their new office and learn about what they do for people trying to navigate the Social Security system. You can find out more on KBRFradio.com. Community members who enjoy gardening are encouraged to plant a little extra this season and share the harvest with neighbors in need through the Grow an Extra Row program. The program asks gardeners to add one extra row or a few extra plants and donate surplus produce to local food shelves. Fresh fruits and vegetables are among the most needed items, but they are often in short supply. Jason Bergstrand says, quote, "Many gardeners end up with more produce than they can use. By growing just a little extra, people can make a real difference for families in Otter Tail County. It's an easy way to help," end quote. Residents can also take part in a special opportunity this spring. Free tomato and pepper plants, along with seed potatoes, will be available at the Mills Center and Fergus Falls Library during the week of May 11th. When gardens begin to produce, gardeners can donate extra vegetables such as tomatoes, cucumbers, zucchini, peppers, and beans to a local food shelf. A list of local food shelves can be found on the Lake Region Healthcare website. A Minnesota farmer is sounding the alarm on escalating farm stress. Bob Worth of Lake Benton suggests a mental health crisis is occurring in agriculture. Worth says financial pressures, policy uncertainty, and unpredictable weather can all be factors.
0: We haven't had a suicide for a while. It's probably a couple, 3 months. But I'm hearing stories that farmers cannot get operating loan for the spring. And, you know, it's spring. We're planting. And it's going to be really tough on them.
5: Worth is a past president of the American Soybean Association and says this is arguably the most difficult time in agriculture since the 1980s. For KBRFradio.com News, I'm Derek Sidian. Get more news at KBRFradio.com. 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
7: Here's your forecast on News Talk 1250 KPRF as we go through tonight. Seeing increasing clouds, 34 for our low. Winds will be out of north-northwest at about 8. For Friday, going to be breezy, but 68. A little bit of rain a Friday night, down to 40 for our low. 57 and breezy for Saturday. 33 for Saturday night's low. Then we'll hit a little bit of frost possible for Mother's Day. 56 for our high. 33 for Sunday night's low, then 66 on Monday. It's your forecast on News Talk 1250.
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0: Hot Talk with the Ox on this Thursday before the big fishing opener weekend, the statewide holiday. Yeah. The big day tomorrow as everybody's getting ready to go out for the opener. Then Saturday, the big opener, the walleye opener. Very exciting. Good having Captain Josh in talking about it. Okay. Then what? Then we got Memorial Day weekend, and then poof, we're off to the races. Summer is here, theoretically. This is the open line portion of Hot Talk with the Ox. I don't have any etched in stone topics for this segment. We've covered a lot of ground. It is National Day of Prayer. And I said early on, and I'll still accept this on the Boulder Tap House text line, who would you be praying for today, or what would you be praying for today? I know we kind of probably do it every day, but kind of intercessory prayer day today for the country. I think a lot of people see it as that. Certainly lots to pray for. You wonder what's on people's hearts and minds, but if you want to share yours, 320-251-1990 on the Boulder Tap House studio or text line, would love to give you that opportunity, so feel free. A couple things. We didn't get into this as much yesterday as I thought we might, but yesterday, Star Tribune, or maybe it was Tuesday, Star Tribune, whatever it was, earlier this week, covering the Klobuchar versus Tim Walz contrast, and that Amy Klobuchar is doing everything she can to not make it look like she's just a continuation of Governor Walz. In fact, she's saying nothing to that effect at all, creating a very different atmosphere for her being governor, which I find really interesting, that considering Walz is a two-term governor who had fancied running for a third term not long ago. Now what? You want a whole new thing? Is this going to work for the Democrats? I don't know. Visiting that here in just a few moments. But there's a story today that I wanted to get to. This just freaks me out. It's a dumb story. You've heard it in the news. I don't know if it's a dumb story, but a St. Paul police officer, 41 years old, was charged with 14 felony counts of third-degree burglary. This guy was breaking into the Cub Foods, where he had worked as a loss prevention officer, so he knew like where the cameras were, he knew all the stuff, and stole a bunch of stuff on multiple occasions. His name is Tommy Lee Adams, 41 years old. Spokesman for St. Paul PD said he's been on paid administrative leave since November, while the BCA has been investigating him. This is just bizarre. Let's see. According to the complaint, this is a Channel 5 story. The Lindale Avenue Cub Foods in Bloomington. September 3rd, a loss prevention investigator spotted a discarded Gatorade bottle in his office that hadn't been there the last time he was in the room. Okay, so he's hanging out in the loss prevention office of Cub Foods. Drinking Gatorade, throw it in the garbage. The complaint says that he would turn the cameras and then go steal stuff. And then come back and turn the cameras back and presumably leave. He had worked for Cub Foods and loss prevention on and off for 15 years before he went to St. Paul PD in 2017. According to this, he would have had a master key while he was loss prevention for the Cub Foods. Security footage saw him come in and steal 13 times from November of 2024 to August of 2025. Vitamins, pre-workout supplements, protein powder, protein bars, and diapers. Once the case was reported to the BCA, investigators got a search warrant for his cell phone, and they placed him at the Bloomington Club during each of the incidents that were captured on camera. What in the world? They found a bunch of reusable bags that were the ones that the thief was appeared to have been holding with stolen goods in them at his house. Matched up security footage. And you just look at this and say, this dude had a career in law enforcement as a cop. and he's stealing diapers late at night, sneaking into Cub Foods, turning the cameras, which just makes you wonder, like, you know, this is what this guy needed? Now, I know the department said his gross pay last year, $129,307. Okay, to some people that might not seem like much, that's a boat ton of money. That's a crap ton of money, as far as I'm concerned. But apparently not enough, so he had to steal diapers and other things. Attention all police officers in the audience. As a police officer and as a loss prevention officer for as many years as this guy was, what was it that made him think that he wouldn't get caught? I mean, it's one thing to do something like this is if you've got like some master plan where there's no way they'll catch you unless Lieutenant Columbo is the one investigating it, right? Or Perry Mason is the attorney. But this idea that other than that, like, dude, you're going to get caught. And as a loss prevention expert and as a police officer, well, this just makes my chin drop. Like, who does, like, what is happening here? What is this? Rich Stanek is quoted in the story, by the way, former Hennepin County Sheriff. Even police officers, just like average citizens, are entitled to due process on their constitutional rights. But he says, yeah, it's standard procedure to put him on paid administrative leave. And he cautions, you know, he's not guilty. He's not guilty of anything yet. He's entitled to due process. And that's fine. I'm good with that. That's fine. But let's hypothetically say that he is guilty. Somebody was doing this. Looks like it was him. I mean, what are we missing here? It's one thing, I guess, if you literally are so ignorant that you don't know, like you don't know you're on camera. But like for this guy to be there stealing stuff, and I don't know, like how maybe if you just steal a little bit of stuff, so you think that nobody will notice. What's the cop doing going into Cub Foods late at night? If I saw a cop going into the back door of Cub Foods in the middle of the night, I would assume he's there on cop business. Would not strike me as anything weird. I bet that guy is pilfering toilet paper. Would not occur to me. Better check the Trident gum counter. Oh, or the donut bakery box, right? He's a cop after all. But this to me is just like, are you kidding me? Now, and of course you hate to, you know, because I trust cops and respect cops and all that to think that he's doing this. But on a larger, like on a larger scale, like how, this is not an accidental, I had too many drinks, got behind the wheel, I got a DWI as a cop, whatever it is. This is intentional over and over again for somebody who not only should know better, but absolutely should know better. Trucker Bob back with us again. Welcome to Hot Talk with the Ox.
1: Yeah, on the cop.
0: Yeah.
1: If he's found guilty, does he have to pay $60,000 back from November to May? That's crazy.
0: I don't know how. I would assume so.
1: Unpaid administrative leave.
0: Oh, I see what you're saying. No, oh, yeah, I think that's a good question. I think you just get the dough.
1: Going on. You know, if my wheels didn't turn, I wasn't earning. Pure and simple as that.
0: Yeah. Yeah, well, that's fair. Yeah. I guess I kind of agree that, you know, in this country, you're innocent until proven guilty. So it's tough to argue with that. But at the same time, yeah, should we be paying him half a year's salary while he's brought up on charges of charges? Thirteen felony charges.
1: If he's found guilty, does he have to pay back?
0: 14.
1: Pay back the cash? I would sure think so.
0: Good question.
1: Okay.
0: I don't think that's the deal, but that's a valid question. Thank you.
1: Well, talk about a strong union. Yeah, where is Columbo? Yep. Okay, bye.
0: Didn't need Columbo on this one. Dave, welcome to Hot Talk with the Ox on the Boulder Tap House studio line.
2: Hey, Ox, two things if you have time.
0: Sure.
2: First, on the police thing, you know, there's nothing worse than a bad cop, and because they have to be trusted. I didn't know any bad cops, personally. But here, look at it this way. You have to go to court many, many times in your career, and more often than not, it's your word against the other person's. You know, stop late. You know, it was yellow when I went in the intersection. I say, no, it was red. And so you have to have a judge make a decision based on his word or mine. And, you know, I never lost that argument. You know, the judge is always, you know, okay, I take your word, officer, you're guilty.
0: Oh,
2: but,
0: yeah.
2: what happens if you lose that trust?
0: Yeah.
2: I mean, even once.
0: So that's interesting. Yeah, so you're saying, like, judges, this could weaken the cops standing with judges on future cases.
2: Yeah, mm-hmm. For sure. And it's almost always someone else's word against your word.
0: Mm-hmm.
2: And, you know, you just have to have that integrity.
0: Interesting.
2: Then once you get caught, you know, you're done. You got to be done. You can't. No second chances.
0: Did you have something else, or was that the other thing, Dave?
2: I did, yeah. So I was watching a channel surfing the other day. Yesterday, I was just happened to see this Christy Amanpour show on the TFT station, and she had a guy on who was interviewing a professor from UC San Diego, and it was about political violence in the country and why it's on the rise. And it was very kind of disturbing because she said basically countries like China, North Korea, Russia, there is no political violence because it'll be quelled, obviously.
0: Oh.
2: And countries like ours, our democracies start to die when this political violence gets so prevalent, which is what's happening now. She said also that another reason that democracies die is when people join political parties not based on, you know, thoughts and ideas, but on race or gender. And not gender, but she mentioned Muslims. They come here, they become Democrats. That's dangerous. She also said that, you know, instead of, you know, picking your political party on anything other than race, that's the start of the end for that country. Mm-hmm. And the last thing was, she said, mostly Republicans have all the guns in the country, but minorities and women are starting to, they're starting to get the guns as well. And I thought, okay, this is good. Maybe she's got a good point. Maybe she is going to come up with the right answer this time. In culmination of her interview, she finally says that, and the reason for political violence, the rise of political violence in our country right now, is because Donald Trump and the Republicans won't condemn it. In other words, it's all right wing.
0: Wow.
2: Violence. Yep.
0: Okay. Well,
2: I have hopes, you know.
0: Thanks for enlightening us, Dave. Thank
2: yeah.
0: you.
2: Yep.
0: All right. Yikes. Mark, thanks for holding. Welcome to Hot Talk on the Boulder Tap House studio line.
3: Good morning to you and Todd. Hey, I have just one quick comment on this so-called officer that was sneaking in Cub Foods after midnight or whenever. Most Cub Foods in Minneapolis and Iowa, as well as Illinois, are 24/7. So there's always...
0: I thought so. Yeah, okay.
3: Yeah, yeah. And I said, I've gone into Cub Foods in Iowa after midnight. Sometimes they have a deal on early morning breakfast. And and I always saw people stocking shelves. Mm-hmm. So I find it odd that this Cub Food, if mm-hmm. it was around St. Paul, was closed.
0: I feel like didn't like COVID kind of do that? I felt like there was a lot of markets that used to be 24 hours but aren't anymore.
3: Well, that's probably true, but I just struck me as odd.
0: That is odd.
3: And you know, one other thing about you asked earlier, or you mentioned earlier about where's Fauci? Well, did you see that? His assistant was called to testify. He lied on reports.
0: No, I didn't catch that. Okay.
3: Dr. or Dr. Morin. I thought it was crazy. So, hey, have a great day.
0: Okay. Thanks, Mark. Appreciate that. Yeah. You know, talking to Mark, doing a quick Google search on their website says that they're open 24/7 at that Lindale Cub Foods. How weird is that? So what are they talking? What he's so he's there when they're open, stealing stuff, turning the cameras. By the way, if you've never done that, I used to do all my shopping at like 2 o'clock in the morning. There is something calming about being in a grocery store at 2 o'clock in the morning. I don't know what it is. I got one of those biggest jar of mayonnaise that you could get. This is back when they used to be in glass bottles. Standing in front of the frozen food, holding this bottle of mayonnaise, and I dropped it. I'm the only guy in the store. I know just exactly what that sound makes. And it was like, can't run away from this one. Like, yep, it was me. Clean up on aisle 5. So that was kind of embarrassing. But other than that, I had good experiences at grocery stores in the middle of the night. Let's see here. 320-251-1990 in the Boulder Tap House studio or text line. Got a couple more texts coming in, calls, open lines too. And what was that? I had one other thing that I can't remember what it is now. We probably don't have time for it anyway. But I've got a couple quick texts I'll get to in a sec, and then we'll wrap up Hot Talk with the Ox next.
4: It's a forecast on News Talk 1250 KPRF as we go through tonight. Seeing increasing clouds, 34 for our low. Winds will be out of north northwest at about 8. For Friday, it's going to be breezy, but 68. A little bit of rain a Friday night, down to 40 for our low. 57 and breezy for Saturday. 33 for Saturday night's low. Then we'll hit a little bit of frost possible for Mother's Day. 56 for our high. 33 for Sunday night's low, then 66 on Monday. It's your forecast on News Talk 1250.
5: This is MNN Sports. I'm Mike Grimm. The Twins are on the field this hour playing the rubber match of their three-game interleague series in Washington. The Nationals whipped Minnesota last night 15-2 after the Twins took it to Washington in the series opener 11-3 on Tuesday. The AAA Saints are in Las Vegas tonight. They're looking for a fifth straight win. The Minnesota Frost have a home playoff game tonight in St. Paul hosting Montreal with a series tied 1-1. Game 3 tonight and Game 4 tomorrow, both at Grand Casino Arena. The Minnesota Lynx have wrapped up their practice today. They're gearing up for Saturday's WNBA season opener at home against Atlanta. Veteran forward Natasha Howard is back in a Lynx uniform after spending two seasons with the franchise back in 2016 and 17. She says head coach Cheryl Reeve had changed a little bit since her last stint.
6: When I was there, she was very strict when I was here. It was a strict program over here. But since I left, she's been kind of like chill, but still, sure. But other than that, since I came back, like, she's been very chill, still herself, still want the best out of you. And that's one thing I love about her. She's going to bring the best out of you as a coach.
5: Saturday's game will tip off at 7 o'clock at the Target Center. Meanwhile, the Timberwolves are licking their wounds after last night's historic defeat at San Antonio. A 38-point Game 2 loss is the worst playoff defeat in franchise history. Even so, Minnesota forward Julius Randle says the team's not discouraged about the series at 1-1.
7: At the end of the day, we came here, we won a game, regroup. It's a long series. You know, we're not expecting to win a series in two games, so we go back to Minnesota and protect home court.
5: And Randle says they're excited to have Game 3 at home.
7: We're excited. Anytime we get the chance to play in front of our home court, and obviously the energy there when we play is crazy. So, you know, we can't wait to get back for sure.
5: Tip time tomorrow night at the Target Center is set for 8:30. Meanwhile, the Wild resume their series against Colorado on Saturday night in St. Paul. The Avs lead 2-0. This is MNN Sports.
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0: Hot Talk with the Ox, wrapping things up on this Thursday. A quick text here. Walmart was always open 24/7, but they changed a few years back. Probably crime. Yeah, in today's day and age, might not be so serene in a grocery store in the middle of the night as it used to be.
9: Back in my day.
0: Also, finally today, an NPR PBS Marist poll finds that 8 in 10 of us, an overwhelming majority, think there should be age caps and term limits for members of Congress. Wow. Okay, neither, of course, are being considered seriously by Congress. But if there's an age cap, like, what should it be? What would the age cap be for a congressperson? Just out of curiosity. Term limits? It's one thing to talk about limits. It's another thing to come up with that number. Like, what would that number be? 70? The closer we get to these ages, the more it's like, well, maybe a little older than that. Never happened. See you for the pre-fishing opener weekend Friday. Hot Talk with the Ox tomorrow.
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0: News this hour from Town Hall. I'm Keith Peters in Washington. Christians from around the world joined together at the U.S. Capitol for the 75th annual National Day of Prayer today. Speaker Mike Johnson and Housing and Urban Development Secretary Scott Turner were on hand for the ceremonies. Johnson explains why the founders thought prayer was imperative to the country's success.
1: Right there in the second paragraph in the nation's birth certificate, it summarizes our national statement of faith. The founders made that bold declaration, and that was the foundation that made us become the most free, most successful, most powerful, most benevolent nation in the history of the planet. It's not even close. Our founders did their best to set up our nation in accordance with his guidelines and principles, and my friends, that is why God has blessed America for 250 years.
0: Secretary of State Marco Rubio spent nearly 3 hours at the Vatican today.
2: He met first with Pope Leo and then with the Cardinal Secretary of State Petro Parolin. The State Department says that they did discuss the situation in the Middle East and the need for a durable peace, but the real visit was to underscore the strong bilateral relationship between the United States and the Holy See. This visit came after weeks of sparring between President Donald Trump and Pope Leo, with Trump criticizing Leo's call for peace and dialogue to end the Iran war. By the end of the audience, it appeared that at least the tensions had come down a little bit.
0: Correspondent Nicole Winfield reporting. The U.S. military intercepted Iranian attacks on three Navy ships in the Strait of Hormuz and targeted Iranian military facilities responsible for attacking U.S. forces. The exchange occurred as U.S. Navy destroyers transited the Strait of Hormuz. On Wall Street, the Dow down by 313 points, the Nasdaq dropped 32, the S&P lower by 28. More at townhall.com.
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0: Here's the Wall Street Business Report.
5: U.S. jobless claims applications rose last week, but remain at historically low levels despite elevated inflation and other economic headwinds.
6: The Labor Department reported Thursday that the number of Americans filing for unemployment benefits in the week ending May 2nd rose by 10,000 to 200,000. That's fewer than the 205,000 new applicants analysts surveyed by the data firm FactSet were expecting. The previous week's new claims figure, which was the lowest since 1969, was revised up by 1,000 to 190,000. Weekly filings for unemployment benefits are considered a proxy for U.S. layoffs and are close to a real-time indicator of the health of the job market. Bernie Bennett, Washington.
5: DoorDash expects to spend more than $50 million in the second quarter on gas price relief for its delivery drivers. That's to offset the sharp increase in gas prices of late. On Wall Street at the close, the Dow down 313. For the Wall Street Business Report, I'm Bob Agnew.
0: News and analysis at townhall.com. A media titan is remembered for altering the sports landscape one day after his death at age 87. More on this story from sports correspondent Gethin Kulbaugh reporting.
7: Ted Turner was a sportsman of all types, a world champion in sailing and a World Series winning owner in baseball. The visionary media mogul bought the struggling Atlanta Braves in the 1970s, broadcast their games nationwide, and turned them into a World Series mainstay by the 90s. Turner also owned the NBA's Atlanta Hawks and the NHL's Atlanta Thrashers. He founded the Goodwill Games, inspired by Olympic boycotts, bringing together athletes from around the world. Turner's larger-than-life personality and innovative approach set a model for modern sports owners, making him a unique figure in sports and media history. I'm Gethin Kulbaugh.
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13: 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On Friday, May 1st, Otter Tail Social Security disability advocates celebrated the move into their new office on Lincoln Avenue with a Fergus Falls Area Chamber of Commerce ribbon-cutting ceremony. Otter Tail Social Security Disability Advocates provides dedicated local support to individuals applying for SSDI or SSI benefits. 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
14: "This has been a pleasant surprise, moving here and getting this set up. Within this first year, I've been able to help several people get their benefits already. Hopefully with this next year, we'll be able to keep helping people and taking on new clients and hopefully keep growing here in Fergus."
13: At the ceremony, Alex and his wife Natasha, who serves as administrative assistant and marketing coordinator, invited members of the community to check out their new office and learn about what they do for people trying to navigate the Social Security system. Chamber President Lisa Workman says applying for Social Security disability benefits is kind of like buying a home.
15: You think about how difficult it is the first time you buy a home. And you're like, what? We have to do that? Like, we have all these different things. Well, he is like your guide in getting through Social Security disability.
13: You can find out more on KBRFradio.com. Community members who enjoy gardening are encouraged to plant a little extra this season and share the harvest with neighbors in need through the Grow an Extra Row program. The program asks gardeners to add one extra row or a few extra plants and donate surplus produce to local food shelves. Fresh fruits and vegetables are among the most needed items, but they are often in short supply. Jason Bergstrand says, quote, "Many gardeners end up with more produce than they can use. By growing just a little extra, people can make a real difference for families in Otter Tail County. It's an easy way to help," end quote. Residents can also take part in a special opportunity this spring. Free tomato and pepper plants, along with seed potatoes, will be available at the Mills Center and Fergus Falls Library during the week of May 11th. Supplies are limited and provided by Lake Region Takes Root Community Garden. When gardens begin to produce, gardeners can donate extra vegetables such as tomatoes, cucumbers, zucchini, peppers, and beans to a local food shelf. Bergstrand says this is neighbors helping neighbors. A list of local food shelves can be found on the Lake Region Healthcare website. A Minnesota farmer is sounding the alarm on escalating farm stress. Bob Worth of Lake Benton suggests a mental health crisis is occurring in agriculture.
16: It's extremely serious.
13: Worth says financial pressures, policy uncertainty, and unpredictable weather can all be factors.
16: We haven't had a suicide for a while. It's probably a couple, 3 months. But I'm hearing stories that farmers cannot get operating loan for the spring. And, you know, it's spring. We're planting. And it's going to be really tough on them.
13: Worth is a past president of the American Soybean Association and says this is arguably the most difficult time in agriculture since the 1980s. I'll be back with more KBRFradio.com news after this.
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13: KBRFradio.com news continues. Cities across Minnesota and construction labor groups are calling on lawmakers to pass a bonding bill in the final days of the legislative session. One need is for lead water line replacement work so Minnesotans can have fresh drinking water. Bradley Peterson of the Coalition of Greater Minnesota Cities says overall it's going to be a $1 billion project, and the EPA set a goal of 2037 to have them all done. Peterson says Minnesota still has about 100,000 lead lines that need to be replaced. He says a proposed $100 million in the next bonding bill is a good start. A bill signed into law by Governor Walz will expand crossbow hunting in Minnesota by allowing all hunters to crossbow hunt during the archery season. DNR Big Game Program Leader Barbara Keller says previous studies show expanding the law could attract new faces to the hobby.
18: We did have 8.5% increase in youth licenses in 2023, and then a 13.3% increase in 2024. And we saw even higher increases among our female youth. That was a 43% increase in youth license sales for our female compared to a 10% for our males.
13: Prior to 2023, only hunters over age 60 and disabled hunters could participate in the expanded crossbow season. If you're planning to take part in this weekend's fishing opener, make safety a priority while enjoying time on the water. Lisa Dugan is with the DNR.
19: People put a lot of planning into their day before they head out into the water, and it's really important to make sure that you have safety as a part of that plan. And really, the biggest things are going to be the easiest things, so always wearing your life jacket. You already have it with you. And then either bring a buddy or let somebody know where you're going and when you're going to be back and attach that engine cutoff switch.
13: Around 500,000 anglers are expected to take part in this weekend's fishing opener across the state. For KBRFradio.com News, I'm Derek Sidian. 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
27: 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Wally Mose, 89, of Fergus Falls, died April 22nd at Pioneer Care. The service will be Friday morning at 11 o'clock at Trinity Lutheran Church. Visitation will begin at 10 for Wally Mose. Rodney Stroud, 85, of Fergus Falls, died April 16th at Pioneer Point. Visitation will be 5 to 7 Friday at Olson Funeral and Cremation. And the service will be Saturday morning at 11 at Olson Funeral and Cremation. Visitation will begin at 10 for Rodney Stroud. Terry Studd Larum, 68, of Fergus Falls, died April 29th at Sanford. The service will be 11 o'clock Saturday morning at Grace United Methodist Church. Visitation will begin at 10, and the celebration of life from 1 to 3 on Saturday at Fergus Falls EFW for Terry Studd Larum. Jack Pearson, 87, of Fergus Falls, died April 28th at his home under the care of Vivi Hospice. The service will be Saturday morning at 11 at First Lutheran Church with visitation at 10 for Jack Pearson. That concludes the announcements.
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3: Time shut down on another day of trading. Here is Wednesday's closing markets. Quarter for July down 11.5. September.

0: 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August up 75 cents. September up 92.5 cents. October up 82.5 cents. Lean hogs for June down 172.5. July down 127.5. August down 90 cents. That's a look at Wednesday's closing market minute.
1: 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I'm Cam Marston, host of What's Working. 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Conflicts often arise between people because of different perspectives on the same situation. So, when you're trying to work through a conflict, ask yourself this. Have I clearly communicated my perspective? 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Writer Paul McGee advises people to develop the gift of the gap. 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
2: 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Back in December, the American Society of Agricultural and Biological Engineers set a new standard for hygienic design requirements for specialty crop equipment. In essence, it's designing harvesting and handling equipment to better enable operators to keep pathogens from contaminating the crop. Austin Gellings is with the Association of Equipment Manufacturers.
4: The last thing we wanted to do was put forth a standard that was either impossible to meet, especially as companies are looking to enter this space, or too complicated, too confusing. But also, we didn't want to go too far to the extreme of the other side and put something out there that wasn't going to actually accomplish anything or address some of those concerns.
2: Gellings and Willie Ortner from Kubota were on a recent episode of the Farm Food Facts podcast from U.S. Farmers and Ranchers in Action. Ortner also weighed in.
5: The feedback has generally been very positive so far, and what the standards really help internally for a lot of our growers as well is now food safety and production always work side by side, but can cause some struggle on both sides. And now there's something that the production side of the industry can work with the food safety side of the industry with a better understanding.
2: That's Farm to Fork. I'm Daryl Anderson.
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8: This is M&M Sports. I'm Mike Grimm. The Twins' bullpen once again let a game slip away. Washington broke a 5-5 tie today in the seventh inning and went on to beat the Twins 7-5. Minnesota manager Derek Shelton says there were too many miscues.
9: We gave away runs between that and walks. We can't walk and hit guys. You know, we cannot give free passes and then add outs or give up outs.

0: on the other side of that.
1: Minnesota heads to first place Cleveland tomorrow night. The AAA Saints are in Las Vegas tonight looking for a fifth straight win. The Minnesota Frost have a home playoff game tonight in St. Paul hosting Montreal. The series deadlocked 1-1. Game 3 tonight, Game 4 tomorrow night, both at Grand Casino Arena. The Minnesota Lynx have wrapped up their practice today in Minneapolis. They're gearing up for Saturday's season opener at home against Atlanta. Veteran forward Natasha Howard is back in Minnesota after playing here in 2016 and 17, and she's excited.
2: Every time I come to Minnesota, the fans always cheer for me. The fans always show me love, no matter what. If I'm on a here or if I'm on the other team, that's one thing about Minnesota fans. They will always love you. No matter where you go, they're going to always support you. And that's one thing I love about the fan base here.
1: NBA basketball. The Wolves are licking their wounds after last night's historic defeat at San Antonio, a 38-point Game 2 loss, the worst defeat in franchise history in the postseason. Forward Julius Randle had only 12 points and says he has to refocus on offense.
3: I think I'm just getting the ball in, like, bad spots and, you know, getting kind of, like, trapped in bad areas. So I got to get better position wherever I'm receiving the ball, and from there I'll be able to play make a little bit better. But just catching the ball and kind of, like, spots where it's, like, they're trapping me and it's just kind of hard outlet, so I just got to be better doing my work before I get the ball.
1: Tip time tomorrow for Game 3, 8:30 at the Target Center. This is MNN Sports.
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10: 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If everything goes according to plan, President Trump will touch down in Beijing 1 week from now for a high-stakes summit with Chinese President Xi Jinping. 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
0: 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The Trump Xi Summit in Beijing, scheduled next week on May 14th and 15th, will be the first visit by a U.S. president to China in nearly a decade, and it arrives at a complicated moment in the relationship between the world's two largest economies. Treasury Secretary Scott Bessent, U.S. Trade Representative Jamison Greer, and Chinese Vice Premier Li Haifeng held a video call last week described by both sides as candid. Now, that's a diplomatic word that usually means both sides had complaints. And that was indeed the case here. Bessent flagged new Chinese supply chain regulations he called provocative, saying they would have a chilling effect on global supply chains. Beijing pushed back on what it called restrictive U.S. trade measures. Both sides did say they wanted to move forward. For farmers, the summit could have real market impacts. The October 2025 trade truce reached in Busan, South Korea, included a Chinese commitment to resume American soybean purchases and pause restrictions on rare earth exports. That truce expires in November, and what gets agreed upon in Beijing next week will shape market access for American grain and oil seed exporters going into 2027. Analysts expect Washington to push for extended commitments on ag purchases, with soybeans and aircraft emerging as the most likely headline makers from the summit. However, the stakes are higher than just those one or two products. Beijing's new supply chain regulations lay the legal groundwork for penalizing foreign companies that try to shift their sourcing away from China. That's a direct response to U.S. efforts to reduce supply chain dependence. Meanwhile, the U.S. Supreme Court's decision earlier this year to strike down President Trump's reciprocal tariffs has shifted leverage somewhat toward Beijing, prompting the administration to pursue new Section 301 trade investigations to rebuild its tariff authority. I'll have more when we come back.
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0: Well, President Trump heads to Beijing next week with American farmers watching closely. 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
1: This is Minnesota News Network. I'm John Anderson. The Democrats have a message for Republicans in the final days of the legislative session. Work with us to make life more affordable for Minnesotans. DFL Senate Majority Leader Aaron Murphy on the impact of federal cuts.
14: We have been really clobbered. States have been clobbered by the federal government.
1: One proposal is Senator Grant Hochschild's plan to provide $100 million in property tax relief.
15: This is a realistic approach. We've seen, in my opinion, phony proposals from the House GOP saying, oh yeah, we'll just give billions in tax cuts and not think about the budget. Well, this is a real proposal.
1: Republicans have countered with their own affordability plan that includes no tax on tips and overtime, eliminating tax on Social Security, and reducing fees for car license tabs. Faith leaders from across Minnesota are using today's National Day of Prayer to try and persuade House lawmakers to take up the gun violence prevention package. Maggie Emery is executive director of Protect Minnesota.
16: Gathering outside House chambers today to pray for our leadership to have the moral clarity to bring up the bill to end gun violence, the big gun violence prevention package that just passed the Senate floor, up in the House before the end of session.
1: The Senate bill cleared and includes a ban on assault weapons and high-capacity magazines. No word yet if the package will even come up in the House. More than 200 Minnesota workers are expected to be laid off after a campus food service provider lost agreements with two state universities. Compass Group USA says its Chartwell's division will eliminate 153 jobs in St. Cloud and 64 in Marshall starting July 1st. The layoffs follow decisions by St. Cloud State University and Southwest Minnesota State University to switch dining service providers. 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
1: 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The new Mystic Lake Amphitheater in Shakopee is hosting a special opening night called Setting the Stage on June 20th. Live Nation says Saturday Night Live cast member Tommy Brennan of St. Paul is hosting the event. The music lineup includes local bands Motion City Soundtrack, Rocket Club, plus students from the School of Rock. Another headliner is expected to be announced soon. Tickets are $20, with proceeds going to the Salt Cure Restaurant Recovery Fund, which helps restaurants hurt by Operation Metro Surge. Just days before the fishing opener, Republican gubernatorial candidate and House Speaker Lisa Damith has announced her affordability plan will expand the no fees on fishing. The plan will waive the cost for young people under the age of 21 and seniors. Governor Walz is hosting his fishing opener this weekend in Stillwater. This is MNN.
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3: Cinco de Mayo, only a memory now. The Americanized holiday recognizing Mexico's victory over the French in the Battle of Puebla in 1862. Bar specials, food, and fraternity parties. Drinco de Mayo, read a sign at a University of Minnesota frat house, getting the attention of the Bias Response and Referral Network due to a complaint supposedly from offended Mexicans. An Alpha News story cites the College Fix reporting on an unidentified person complaining to them last May 1st that, quote, drinking tequila shots, eating tacos, and wearing sombreros do not commemorate Mexican culture. On the contrary, that offends, marginalizes, and isolates many of our friends, classmates, and community members, and casts our entire community in poor light, close quote. So to this likely young white community activist female, probably that one from Sartell, claiming to speak for the entire Mexican culture, would it be better if instead we focus on their cartel gangs raping women and children, forcing them into a lifetime of indentured servitude to illegally get them across our nation's border, filling our country with deadly narcotics and forcing us to build a really expensive border wall and fund thousands of patrol agents to fight off all the people from Central America whom the government and citizens willingly allow free passage through their country to get to ours? Thinking outside the box? Or we could continue celebrating their culture as one of fun, good food and drinks, and camaraderie with our fellow mankind, if that's okay with you. Here outside the box with the Ox 4 times daily on News Talk 1250 KBRF.
4: I'm Tim Lesmeister, and this is from the pages of the Outdoor News. 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Not good. And I'll tell you why. 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
4: Bass anglers, if you are using techniques that you would use in midsummer, you're all wrong. These bass are not out in the deep water. They're not on those deep rock piles. They're not even heavily populating those deep weed lines. They're very, very shallow right now. So if you're taking those big, deep diving crankbaits and trying to pull some of those monster bass out of deep water like you do all summer, it's just really not going to work that well. But if you want to take some smaller lures and work those super shallow areas, you're going to do quite well. Top water's working pretty good right now, but it's got to be a slow retrieve. You can't use those clacker baits. You got to use something that's going to hit the water and just sit there as the ripples kind of fade away from the lure. Just twitch it a little bit. Those bass will come up and they'll whack it. But you could be fishing anywhere from 6 inches of water to 6 feet of water. That's the area that you're going to want to focus on if you're going to catch a lot of bass right now. This is from the pages of the Outdoor News.
24: This is your I-94 ramp cold zone update. The 210 I-94 ramp is currently closed, and the interchange ramps will be closed to all travelers during construction. Traffic to and from Highway 210 in Fergus Falls will be detoured to County Road 1 / Tower Road. Highway 210 will remain open for travelers during construction. Traffic will shift to one side of the bridge and will be reduced to one lane in each direction. For construction updates, visit the Fergus Falls Chamber at fergusfalls.com and click on the cone zone.
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7: 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Listen anytime, any place with the Fergus Now app on your phone. And joining me now, I've got the city administrator, Andrew Bremseth. And Andrew, we got not as much things to talk about today, but we got a lot of important things to talk about. Thanks for joining us.
8: Yeah, thanks for having me. We had a fairly quick meeting last night, and as the rest of the community, we were anxious to get home and tune into American Idol. So we kept things quick.
7: Anybody talk in the open forum?
8: Lisa Workman with the Fergus Falls Chamber. Use the open forum to talk a little bit about the Chris Tungseth thing, get everybody excited, start the night off right. Thanked everybody that's kind of come together to work on that. She talked a little bit about Small Business Week, which we'll talk about here in a minute. And then she reminded folks that the State of the Business Community event is this week on Friday at the Bigwood Event Center. So if people are interested in that, I think you can go on the Chamber's website to buy tickets for the event, and it starts at 8 o'clock.
7: Sounds good. And up next, a resolution awarding contract to Mark Sand and Gravel.
8: Yeah, so this is for the trail that's going to be built on the former dairy property. We've talked about this in the past. We received state bonding dollars to fund the improvements on the dairy property, including this trail. And I think the last time we talked, I made it a point to say we ought to be careful with the messaging on this, because we're building a trail to nowhere at this point in time. We had to build it now because the funding expires, but it's not going to connect on either end to anything yet, because we still need to get the rail crossings done through the railroad, which obviously takes a little bit more time. And then we need to lay out what the future development of the site may look like and align the trail with the road and some of those utilities and things like that. So it's going to be a little silly for the time being, because it's going to be literally a trail to nowhere. And we're not going to encourage people to use it right away, because we don't have the adequate crossings in place. But as soon as those things happen, we can make the connectivity. It's really going to be a nice addition, because it'll tie into the downtown. It'll continue to go to the west as, you know, funding becomes available. And it's going to have some really cool terrace views of the river, as we kind of snaked as close to the river as possible with that trail. So we awarded the bid last night to Mark Sand and Gravel, just over $228,000. Engineer's estimate was $400,000+. So really, once again, which has kind of been the trend this spring, we've seen pretty good bids. So it was good to have the local contractor and have such favorable bids.
7: Definitely. And I remember Anthony gave me, or Hicks gave me, a map of all the road construction. And it's so weird, because you just see that little spot for that trail.
8: It's the forgotten trail, yeah.
7: Truly a road to nowhere. But like you said, it's going to advance and it's going to be great.
8: And it was fully funded by state bonding dollars, so a grant from the state of Minnesota. So no local dollars. Senator Rasmussen was key in getting that funding. It will be a great addition. It's going to look silly, well aware. I know inevitably somebody's going to look at that and say, what were they thinking? How dumb are they?
7: But it's state dollars.
8: It's state dollars, and there is a plan to connect it. We have the sequencing just has to happen now because of the deadline on some of these funds.
7: And up next, we're running out of law enforcement of people that I know. Rob's retiring.
8: I think that says something about you, Dave. No. yes. So Sergeant Rob Foreman retired as of May 1st from the police department after 29 years of service. He's been a very valuable member of the department. Great institutional knowledge. I think he was at the time of his retirement a few days ago, was the longest tenured staff member over there. So you lose all that institutional knowledge and history. Rob not only did the police side of things, but he served as a volunteer firefighter for many years as well during his service to the city. So just a top-notch individual.
7: Great guy.
8: Yes. Selfless first responder, you know, just public service 101, just a great public servant and well-deserved retirement, and we wish him well in retirement.
7: One thing we do get to do, even though there is no big parade or anything tomorrow or on a Wednesday, it's still Chris Tungseth Day.
8: Yes, exactly right. We declared May 6th as Chris Tungseth Day in the city of Fergus Falls, one way or the other, and we're still, as you know, going to celebrate Chris tomorrow, and ceremoniously anyway, and we're very proud of Chris, and we'll use a future date to do more of the planned activities, so stay tuned on that.
7: Also coming up, it is, or actually it's not coming up, it is Small Business Week.
8: Yeah, Small Business Week is this week, declared by the mayor in Fergus Falls. And like I said, Lisa Workman with the chamber approached the council earlier in the meeting and talked about the importance of small businesses to the community and the number of small businesses that we have. And, you know, they're really the backbone of a community. They're what makes a community unique from other communities. Everybody's got big box stores and chains, and so it's good to reflect and dedicate a week to the small business owners, who are the ones who contribute to our kids as fundraisers and give back to community efforts to plan major events for our hometown heroes and some of those things. So be a good week to celebrate our small businesses, encourage people to shop local.
7: Sounds great. Well, let's move on down, and we're going to get into the DMV at the big one.
8: Yeah, so we have a contract with the DMV to provide driver and vehicle services at the Bigwood Event Center. They use the space twice a week, and they use the Fergus Room, which is the smallest room out there. It's the boardroom, is what some people refer to it as. But they do testing and some other things out there. And it's been a very good partnership for both the state and the city. And so we renewed that for another year and look forward to continuing that partnership. It's really great space for them, but it's good for us because we can host other events at the same time because they have such a small, non-disruptive footprint, and it's built-in revenue for the event center as well. So
7: that's what I was going to mention.
8: It's a really good thing.
7: It's bringing in some money.
8: Absolutely.
7: Up next, give me a talk a little bit about the Small Business Development Center.
8: Yeah, so we're partnering with the Small Business Development Center. Obviously, we have Dr. James Lamond doing our economic development services and working on some of the kind of bigger things. But the Small Business Development Center really focuses and thrives on helping entrepreneurs, new startups, small businesses, businesses that might be transitioning ownership or looking to, you know, kind of launch new lines types of things. So we're partnering with them to provide those services within Fergus Falls, and the SBDC and James will work closely together, handing off projects at the right times to ensure that the best resources are available for anybody that's looking to do economic development in Fergus Falls.
7: And next, we're going to talk about a public hearing about the Wellhead Production Plan.
8: Yeah, it's as exciting as it sounds, but every 10 years we have to have a public hearing and review our wellhead protection plan. This is basically looking at the watershed area that feeds into where our wellhead for the water plant is located, which is in Wright Lake. And we're holding the public hearing on May 13th at the Committee of the Whole at 7 a.m. So we'll talk a little bit about what maybe has changed and review that plan and then allow people the opportunity to comment.
7: Up next, surplus firearms.
8: Yeah, this is from the PD, kind of shifting away from our officers carrying shotguns and utilizing more rifle-type setups. And so we're utilizing a federal firearms license dealer to surplus these and sell the shotgun inventory that's no longer in use and no longer carried by the officers.
7: And up next, we're talking a little bit about the amendment number 1 to an engineering task order 7.
8: Yeah, so this relates to the alleyway and parking lot project downtown, which is part of the Cavour project. The actual design for that project and putting the specs together was done by Interstate Engineering prior to us having an exclusive partnership with Moore Engineering. So that's been kind of handed off now to Moore Engineering. So Moore Engineering will be doing the construction management oversight documents, close out all that stuff. And so we have a set fee with Moore Engineering that they get 15% of a project. In this case, since they're only doing the back half of the project, they're going to get paid 7.5% of the project cost as opposed to the 15. And that's what that number is. So it's just making sure that we shift that amount that's owed to the engineering firm into that contract.
7: Up next, talking more roads, Mill and Overlay.
8: Yeah, so this is a pretty expansive project that you're going to see in 2026 as well. So we're going out for bids to mill and overlay Pebble Lake Drive. It'll be from about Casey's gas station. I think it's Arlington there, all the way out to the intersection of Highway 210.
9: Oh, wow.
8: And then Freiburg Avenue from where the new roundabout was constructed all the way to Lincoln. So two pretty large stretches
9: large
8: of road.
9: Yeah.
8: And that's primarily federally funded. We get some funds probably about every 2 to 3 years where we can do these big projects from the federal side. And then we'll infuse some municipal state aid dollars as well. So assuming that we carry on with the trend of good bids this spring, we look to have that project complete here in the middle of summer.
7: Sounds good. And we got a housing study application.
8: Yeah, so the Fergus Falls HRA is launching a housing study for the community of Fergus Falls, which basically what that does is looks at demands, trends, vacancies to put a roadmap together as to what the community needs to see from a housing perspective, whether it's, you know, single family housing, multifamily housing, how many units that the community could support. And where that information becomes helpful is when you're applying for grants through Minnesota Housing or other agencies, and we're looking at doing housing development. So the HRA is taking the lead on that, but they are applying for, and we have to be the applicant, but it'll be kind of a pass-through to the county to supply some funds to go towards that effort as well.
7: As we move on into the ordinances and resolutions, the second reading of, Quick Trip.
8: Yeah, exactly. Rezoning the Quick Trip, the second reading of that ordinance, which is the official process to get that rezoning done, was approved last night. So that's done. I'm under the impression that the property changed ownership in the last handful of days. So things are moving ahead there, and they have the zoning that they need to do their project.
7: Has there been any discussion on groundbreaking and when that's going to start?
8: I haven't heard any definitive timelines at this point.
7: And up next, again, talking about tomorrow and Chris Trunk's update.
8: Yeah, so this, we had the council pass a resolution declaring the Chris Trunk's at the event as a community festival. And what that allows us to do is provide barricades, garbage, cans, dumpsters, city staff, hours, the stage, all the different pieces that the city contributes to the event. For no cost, basically waiving charges for the event. In this case, the city is the host of the event, so we'd be charging ourselves. But it's a formality that we have to do to name it a community festival to be able to provide those services free of charge. And that'll be the case whether it's not happening tomorrow. That would be the case whether it was going to happen tomorrow or on an alternate date, which we're working on now.
7: That was my follow-up question. So as we go forward, it's going to be community festival. As you said, the city's hosting it, so the city really charging the city doesn't make sense.
8: Yeah, exactly. So the same community festival designation will apply for whatever date we are hopefully going to share sooner than later.
7: Well, sounds excellent. Andrew, anything else we should mention as we talk City of Fergus Falls?
8: Nope. I think we've been living and breathing American Idol and Hollywood and Chris Tungseth. Oh, yes.
7: Cleveland.
8: So beyond the American Idol things, you know, a lot of other things have been put on hold. But if you have traversed the city of Fergus Falls recently, you've seen a lot of activity already as it relates to the summer projects. Cleveland Avenue's kicked off, and there's already road closures there, and there's been a lot of road milling and things happening. They're going to just continue to rock that project and move it right along. And the 210... interchange project out here in this area is obviously well underway.
7: Took a good chunk of the bridge last night.
8: They took a lot of bridge in a quick amount of time. I appreciate the video that you guys shared this morning for those of us that were trying to sleep after American Idol concluded. But it's going to move along quickly, and that project's well underway, and I think the disruption's here. So
7: sounds excellent. Andrew, thanks for joining us, and thanks for all you do to help our city.
8: Thanks for having me, Dave.
7: Andrew Bremsett, Fergus Falls City Administrator, joining us on News Talk 1250 KBRF. Depend on it.
10: 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While gold is there, there's much more to the story, for this is a military post with a very long and storied history. It's today's edition of the American Countryside.
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13: Paul Urbans knows Fort Knox well. After all, he was once stationed there. A student of history, Paul was amazed by what he found on post.
14: When I got stationed at Fort Knox in the early 70s, I started researching the area. I found out there was a Lincoln Cemetery on Fort Knox with relatives of Abraham Lincoln buried in it. And there's a Boone family cemetery with Boone family members.
13: Today's fort was constructed near and around those pieces of history.
14: There was plans put together in 1903 to build a military base. However, that was shelved until we entered World War I.
13: Camp Knox was mostly closed between the two world wars.
14: When things started wrapping up again, that's when they developed the armored force, and they headquartered that at Fort Knox. So a lot of soldiers turned in their horses for tanks. Fort Knox was at the head of that.
13: You can visit certain areas of Fort Knox. What most people simply call the Patton Museum tells the story of the famous general and the armored division that was built here. It also contains a display about another well-known piece of history.
14: If people want to come to Fort Knox, you're not going to see any gold, but you can go to the Patton Museum and see the actual model of the gold vault that was used in the movie Goldfinger.
13: Paul says, despite the movie, the gold is safe. And this vault has been the nation's safety deposit box, so to speak.
14: During World War II, they did store some of the famous documents like the Declaration of Independence. Some foreign countries supposedly did send documents and crown jewels and so forth there for storage.
13: Traveling the countryside near Fort Knox, Kentucky, I'm Andrew McCray.
15: 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Depend on it.
16: News this hour from Town Hall. I'm Keith Peters in Washington. Thousands of Christians across the nation commemorated the 75th annual National Day of Prayers they do every first Thursday in May. At the U.S. Capitol today, Housing and Urban Development Secretary Scott Turner explains why prayer is so important to the U.S.
27: Prayer is very powerful. Because Almighty God is powerful. And that truth has guided our great nation through mountaintops and valleys for the past 250 years.
16: The theme of this year's National Day of Prayer comes from 1 Chronicles 16:24. Declare His glory among the nations, His marvelous works among all the peoples. Tennessee has enacted a new U.S. House map that reshapes what had been a majority black district in Memphis. Bob Agnew reports.
28: The new voting districts signed into law on Thursday by Republican Governor Bill Lee give the GOP a chance to win all nine of the state's congressional seats in the November elections. Tennessee is the first state to adopt new districts since a U.S. Supreme Court ruling last week that districts drawn on the basis of race are unconstitutional. President Trump has urged more Republican-led states to redraw their districts in light of that court ruling. Similar steps are in the works in Louisiana, Alabama, and South Carolina. Bob Agnew reporting.
16: The U.S. military says that it intercepted Iranian attacks on three Navy ships in the Strait of Hormuz and targeted Iranian military facilities responsible for attacking U.S. forces. The exchange occurred Thursday as U.S. Navy destroyers targeted the Strait of Hormuz. U.S. forces intercepted unprovoked Iranian attacks and responded with self-defense strikes. On Wall Street, Dow down by 313 points, the NASDAQ dropped 32, the S&P 500 lower by 28. More at townhall.com.
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16: One Budget Airlines expansion plans are primed for takeoff.
28: Air Asia is ordering 150 Airbus A220-300 jets valued at roughly $19 billion. This is the largest single order ever placed for the A220 planes. Air Asia says the aircraft's fuel efficiency and lower emissions are crucial for coping with high fuel prices and are a key part of its expansion plans. The jets can carry up to 160 passengers and can help to open smaller markets. Rich Thomason reporting.
16: President Trump says goods from the European Union will face higher tariff rates if the 27-member bloc fails to approve last year's trade framework by July 4th. Trump's announcement appears to be a deadline extension after the president said that EU autos would face a higher 25% tariff starting this week. News and analysis at townhall.com. U.S. jobless claim applications rose last week but remain at historically low levels despite elevated inflation and other economic headwinds. More from Bernie Bennett.
12: The Labor Department reported Thursday that the number of Americans filing for unemployment benefits in the week ending May 2nd rose by 10,000 to 200,000. That's fewer than the 205,000 new applicants analysts surveyed by the data firm FinSec were expecting. The previous week's new claims figure, which was released in 1969, was revised up by 1,000 to 190,000. Weekly filings for unemployment benefits are considered a proxy for U.S. layoffs and are close to a real-time indicator of the health of the job market. Bernie Bennett, Washington.
16: The man charged with assault for spraying vinegar at Congresswoman Ilhan Omar at a town hall meeting in Minneapolis has pleaded guilty in federal court after reaching a deal with prosecutors. More on these stories at townhall.com. From Washington, I'm Keith Peters.
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7: Here's your forecast on News Talk 1250 KPRF as we go through tonight. Seeing increasing clouds, 34 for our low. Winds will be out of north-northwest at about 8. For Friday, it's going to be breezy, but 68. A little bit of rain a Friday night, down to 40 for our low. 57 and breezy for Saturday. 33 for Saturday night's low. Then we'll hit a little bit of frost possible for Mother's Day. 56 for our high. 33 for Sunday night's low, then 66 on Monday. It's your forecast on News Talk 1250.
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1: With SRN News, I'm Keith Peters in Washington. The U.S. military says it intercepted Iranian attacks Thursday on three Navy ships in the Strait of Hormuz and targeted Iranian military facilities responsible for attacking U.S. forces. U.S. Central Command said in a social media post that U.S. forces intercepted unprovoked Iranian attacks and responded with self-defense strikes. The U.S. military said no ships were hit. It said it doesn't seek escalation but remains positioned and ready to protect American forces. Oceanwide Expeditions has revealed that 30 passengers disembarked from its cruise ship hit by a hantavirus outbreak on April 24th. They left the ship on the remote island of St. Helena nearly 2 weeks after the first passenger died. On Wall Street, the Dow down by 313 points. 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
2: If you're hearing my voice, chances are you're either worried about a parent living alone or you are that parent. 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
3: Here's a forecast on News Talk 1250 KPRF as we go through tonight. Seeing increasing clouds, 34 for our low. Winds will be out of the north-northwest at about 8. For Friday, going to be breezy, but 68. A little bit of rain a Friday night, down to 40 for our low. 57 and breezy for Saturday. 33 for Saturday night's low. Then we'll hit a little bit of frost possible for Mother's Day. 56 for our high, 33 for Sunday night's low, then 66 on Monday. That's your forecast on News Talk 1250.
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3: 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Listen, I need everyone to put your phones down. Yes, put it down. You're going to live. 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We are wired to have deep, meaningful, and even fun relationships, not to stay glued to our phones, swiping right, swiping left, and thumbs down on everybody that we're mad at. And that's why I created Questions for Humans. We have so many new decks available. Girls Night Out, Guys Night Out, Dating, Parents and Teens, and even Workplace Editions. 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